how not to play the game. I didn't mind if they groomed me for success or if they said that I was just

0: And welcome once again. It's 6 p.m. on a Thursday evening. You're with Radio Alchemy, and we're here for another episode of Supernatural Agriculture with John Balloon. Welcome, John.
1: Hey, hi, Michael. You mentioned we just got to let everybody know you got a new server or something. And
0: yeah, internet stream.
1: Possibly
0: for the time
1: being, cut out,
0: so
1: but
0: it
1: we'll
0: could
1: get
0: possibly
1: back.
0: Cut yeah. cut out. We'll be notified, and then we'll get it right back on again. And the recording goes through really cleanly, so there should be no problems there.
1: All right, cool. It's like I've been working on my farm a lot, and I had a cynical last few days, thinking about reality and. I don't know why, but I wanted to just remind everybody that about the United Nations is supposed to be the great peacekeeper. It was
0: right.
1: formed to be the great peacekeeper, and there's five permanent members of the Security Council, right, which is United States, Russia, France, England, right, and yeah, France, England, Russia, United States, and I guess there's one, and China.
0: Mm.
1: And interesting, those are the five largest arms dealers on the planet.
0: No surprise.
1: So, you know, the cognitive dissonance is just getting overwhelming for me. You know, the more I start breaking into what's going on, I'm on LinkedIn, and anyone that wants to is on LinkedIn and wants to connect with me on LinkedIn, that's great. But I got on their agricultural thread, which is real interesting, because there are a lot of really super smart organic people out there. I just don't think that they're public about it too much. I think they're just working so hard. I got on the thread on a Saturday night, and I kind of played with it for an hour or two, and then all of a sudden I realized I didn't have time to do it the next day, and I just kept getting, I see there's three or four people that are really just, having arguments back and forth, and every now and then someone throws something in, and there's one guy that's an agronomist who's totally thinks that, the only way we're ever going to do it is going to be chemicals and GMO, and then there's three or four other people that are really smart and really good points and stuff. I threw a couple points out, but I just realized that everything in our society has been geared to make sure that nobody ever has to work. So while I'm working on my farm, which is what organic farming is, you're never going to be an organic farmer. You're not going to be, without working, okay? So anybody that has fantasies that they want to be an organic farmer and grow their own food, you're probably not going to do it because it's going to be too hard. And if you have enough money, maybe you can find some disadvantaged person you can take advantage of and make your slave, and you can get all the ego trip out of it, and you can get a lot of honor because you're not getting your hands dirty, but you still have a nice garden. I mean, there's going to be a lot of those people. But the reality is I really think America at this point, we've set up a population that literally does not want to work. This is what I'm getting from this thread, because every answer to organics, and I'm going to go down the news articles that have come out in the last week, and then the answer by the chem guys, the sci-fi guys, is that organic farming is polluting, and organic farming is dangerous, and organic farming is creating diseases in people. The five most dangerous foods out there are, greens and sprouts and stuff like that. I mean, this is what the regular people are saying. And they're basically saying it's because of microorganisms and this and that, and then it all goes towards the organic guys because we don't use chemicals, so therefore we have a plethora of microorganisms that are eventually gonna kill everybody, even though we know scientifically that it's the Roundup and the herbicides that are killing all the beneficial bacteria and are letting all the other ones grow. We know that, but they've kind of turned it around on us now for E. coli and salmonella and four or five other weird leptospirosis and all these other different things that can come on your farm if you're not putting out poisons and all this other stuff. But when you saw what they were saying about organic farming, basically a big study came out, and they basically said that organic farms pollute more than other farms because they put out raw, you know, chicken manure or manures, and it washes into the groundwater, and they use too many so much stuff that if they're polluting the groundwater and the nearshore environment. Everything is just screwed because organic farmers aren't being selective and aren't doing everything right, and that the big new wave is basically because they're tilling also, they're disturbing the soil, and that's what caused the dust bowl, and we dig up our ground and add compost, and that's bad because we're not, all that stuff's going to wash away and wash into the groundwater, and it's polluting and dangerous, and the compost has bacteria and it's going to make everyone sick. We all know as organic farmers this is all just made up stuff by the power elite, because their quick fix is selective fertigation. So they don't even want to put out fertilizer anymore. Okay, they want to have basically every plant have a computer chip by it that recognizes immediately any deficiencies so that it can be fertilized with soluble fertilizers specifically for that little area. I don't know, maybe they use drones or GPS to check out their field. And then through selectively, you know, putting out the juice, you know, through their fertilizer and stuff like that, which is all chemical fertilizer, they're going to be much more efficient. And then no one has to go out into the field. It all can be mechanized. And we can go get nice jobs, you know. We don't have to worry about our food anymore, because someday they're going to get rid of all the organic farmers. I mean, that's basically what they're working on right now. So I'm really not trying to be paranoid, because it's like you read these things, and this is what they're saying. This is how what they're saying, and this is what all the money, your tax-paying money, goes into the colleges and your extension, your agricultural extension people are all developing methods to basically further mechanize the growing of foods. No one talks about remineralization. Nobody talks about proper, you know, handling of the soil for erosion, and the fact that the soil is the key. You feed the soil feeds the plant, and all the wonderful microorganisms that keep everything clean and keep everything wonderful. We don't even talk. That's all hocus pocus. That's all crazy stuff. And was the guy who did the big GMO thing that was that basically he did exactly what Monsanto did, except he extended the test an extra month. And in that extra month, all the rats developed the tumors that Monsanto knew that the GM foods created and Roundup created. But they cherry-picked their experiments to only let the experiment go for until, you know, the day or two before the tumors start to show up. Mm-hmm. And so everybody in the scientific world said the Seralini study was flawed. They had it taken off of some real prestigious scientific journal because they said it was all flawed. But he had made it really clear that he had followed all of the same protocols that Monsanto and everybody else follows when they're trying to get something approved. So he had done, but that's flawed if he did it.
2: Right.
1: Because, and all he did was extend it an extra couple of months, mm-hmm. and that's when all the tumors came out and stuff like that. So it turns out that it's been replicated, and now it's been republished, and now the arguments are all happening again. But it's being republished, but it has this cloud over it that it really wasn't a true study. So everybody's, you know, poo-pooing it, and the trolls out there that get on these different threads and LinkedIn and all this are poo-pooing it, and it's all very interesting because a new study just came out that totally linked GM with the destruction of the monarch butterflies. Mm-hmm. Okay, a new study came out on that, and then 3 or 4 days ago, a study came out showing that it's a correlation study, which is totally poo-pooed by the reality world, the sci-fi world. But it showed that anybody. If you're in Hawaii, we're all getting drifted on, but it really showed that any children, any women that were exposed to these toxic chemicals that's happening on Kauai and Maui and on the Big Island, but all over the country, that if they are exposed to drift from these sci-fi farms, their chance of having an autistic child just goes up exponentially.
0: Do they recognize that? Do they even?
1: Yeah. It's in the study.
0: Okay, so the
1: that's
0: even
1: been
0: the sci-fi
1: totally studied.
0: People, the
1: it was on regular.
0: Well,
1: they haven't acknowledged it, but it was in the traditional news.
0: Okay,
1: that the study was a tradition. Those things usually don't really mean anything to anybody, mm-hmm. because correlation studies don't prove anything. They just show there's a correlation. You know, there's a 97% correlation between, I think, 87 different diseases and the amount of Roundup that's in the blood. That's a correlation. No one's proved that the Roundup has caused these 87. Everything from diabetes to different kinds of cancers, heart problems, all these things. There's correlation studies that link all kinds of problems, but these have to be completely overwhelming before they'll even begin testing these chemicals again. Usually it takes 5 to 10 years to test the chemicals, $10-20 million to test these chemicals. And so independent testing really doesn't happen. You know, it's going to have to happen from one of these people that we give honor to, like Oprah Winfrey or Bill Gates or something like that. But they're all heavily invested in the GMO reality, you know, when it comes down to it. So it's got to be some deep pockets out there that do a correlation that do the studies to really actually make the, you know, to find the magic bullet that really shows that it's linked.
0: Mm-hmm.
1: The classic thing we talk about is Tyrone Hayes is that
0: right? Tyrone Hayes.
1: Yeah, Tyrone Hayes, who did the atrazine. He's made complete. He had correlation studies, and then in the laboratory, he actually did pre-proved the link between sexual problems and the mechanism and the pathway that atrazine causes estrogen, testosterone to turn into estrogen, and the link to cancer and all that. He's proven that, but atrazine is still on the market. Atrazine is still being used all over the world. You know, and I've even talked about how atrazine was approved as a pesticide because one of the selling points of atrazine was that it didn't migrate more than a quarter to a half inch into the soil, that it degraded, and by the time it got more than a half inch into the soil, it was gone. But it only took 10 or 20 years of atrazine use to realize that wasn't true, because then all the wells in Hawaii, you know, there's over 150 wells in Hawaii are contaminated by atrazine, and almost every well in the United States, there's in almost every agricultural area that grows corn and stuff like that, or sugarcane or anything, where they use atrazine, there's atrazine in the water. Now, obviously, the correlation that happens at 0.3 parts per billion in tadpoles and fish and stuff like that. They're swimming in the water.
0: Mm-hmm.
1: So, but they don't even admit that even 1 part per million or 10 parts per billion. I mean, 10 parts per billion is even a threshold for atrazine. But the reality is these are like little bullets. So it's like a pregnant woman is drinking water laced with atrazine. It's very possible that she could mess with the sexual orientation of her child, which is, you know, and I brought this up the last time, and it's really, you know, I love all people. I'm trying to love all people. I'm trying to be a good person. And I have nothing against anyone that sexual orientation isn't heterosexual.
0: Mm-hmm.
1: But it's ironic that the right wingers out there that really seem to hate gay people and think that gay people are going to destroy our society are the same people that want these chemicals to be used.
0: Right.
1: Okay, so it's like these people that we give honor to, our politicians, the head of
0: they just say that it doesn't, that it's not hereditary at all, that it's not even a genetic thing.
1: Right. It's just a bad moral choice or something someone's making. Yet it's been proven now that the food we eat and the water we drink is actually possibly causing this spike, so to speak, in gender problems that people mm-hmm. are having. Not to say that a gay person's having a problem, you know, if he has right. Is able to form a relationship and be happy and not hurt anybody and not doesn't get hurt, you know, whatever, you know. Mm-hmm. I think there's a lot of men. I have this theory that men who beat their wives have gender problems, that they have too much estrogen, you know, their testosterone, they're having identity problems, and they end up wanting to beat their wife over it because it puts it in their face that I really think wife beaters probably are closet homosexuals, you know, not to put down homosexuals, but are can't deal with their homosexuality. They're not real men, you know. Anyone that would beat a woman is not a real man. They hate women, and so it's like, so I think that it's a pathological situation. But when I know of these macho guys walking around, the John Travolta types from Greece and all that kind of stuff, I really just, and when I see guys fighting in bars, I mean, for 20 years I used to call that gay dancing, you know. When you see two drunk guys fighting in a bar, I just think they're gay dancers, you know, quite honestly, seriously. And people might hate me for that, but you know, it's not people that are good with their sexual orientation and have come out and are doing what they're doing. It's these guys that are acting heterosexual but really have a problem with their own personal identity. And then their answer to that is violence. But the problem is, it's the food. And it really comes back to the only way we are going to protect ourselves at this point is to grow your own food. And this is why I've gotten cynical. I'm feeling really cynical the last couple of days, because I realize that most people that I know, I don't think have the work ethic, have the desire to get dirty, can even concentrate for more than 3 or 4 hours on a garden. Mm-hmm. So it's like when I'm sitting here saying grow your own food, I really think I'm talking to a bunch of people whose eyes glaze over, you know, and they think it's cool, and all they can think of, I need to make a lot of money so I can find some poor disadvantaged immigrant, some illegal immigrant, to grow my food for me, mm-hmm. you know. But what I'm saying is, as supernatural agriculture, the real spiritual aspect of being a human being is that you need to grow your own food. You know, you might think there's great honor in having someone else do it, or to have, you know, to think that you're the slave master, or that you have this power over other people, and then you get your nice organic food. But that isn't the aspect that I'm talking about in supernatural agriculture. The aspect is we're supposed to become happy people. We're supposed to become spiritual beings. We're supposed to make connections with the sun, the moon, the stars. We're supposed to make connection with this incredibly beautiful planet. We're supposed to evolve our consciousness and feel the energy that runs up and down from our you know, from our spine up to our head, and what that takes is actually moving. They just came out with a study that showed that people that watch TV and the people aren't really thinking and aren't solving problems, those are the people that get Alzheimer's disease. So it's like this sedentary life that people are all evolving towards, of sitting on the beach and drinking Mai Tais and getting hookers or whatever, or abusing their wife or whatever it is they want to do. You know, this great American dream that they're gonna hit it rich and then they don't ever have to work again. You know, good luck, you know, because you're not even gonna know what you're doing by the time you're 50 or 60 years old, as your brain completely you know, collapses from the chemi food you're eating and the sedentary lifestyle and the lack of problem solving that you're doing every day. Your brain just basically goes to crap. And this is the aspect of supernatural agriculture that I really keep pushing to all my friends and associates and stuff is, yeah, you know, you all like my food, but here's a seed, go plant it. You know, like my Rolinia, go plant a tree. Mm-hmm. Grow your own tree. Hey, you like citrus? Go plant some trees around your house. You like, you know, you want to eat some food? Eat some food, you know, but grow it. Or try to grow it. And if it's hard and you think you have to hire someone else to dig your garden out for you, take a deep breath and just start digging. And if you have a problem digging it because physically you've collapsed basically, Then do a little container garden and start eating good food and try to get over the physical problems that you have, and eventually you can pull it together. I've got friends that are physically disabled. I have friends that have muscular problems, and I have one friend that's blind, and they're all hardworking agriculturalists. They're all farming. They're doing it. They're growing their own food. They're harvesting. They've got their gardens. They don't have physical limitations. You know, they're probably, you know, I have a number of friends that are probably could be, and maybe they are, I didn't ask, but beyond disability, but they still can go out and collect their own food and grow their own food and support the local farmers and do that. There's really no excuse for it. So the cognitive dissonance is just overwhelming right now. You know, when we sit here as this supposedly fat, wonderful nation, and what, 3 days ago they said that our economy shrank by 3% the last few months, and that means we're in a depression or a recession. But the economist that was on said, this is word for word, he basically said, yeah, our economy shrank by 3%. That's the most an economy has ever shrank when it wasn't in a recession. Now, what does that mean? It's like saying, you know, Michael, you're the whitest guy I've ever seen. Yeah. That's not a Caucasian. You know?
2: Yeah.
1: It's like they won't admit that they're spending close to $1 trillion a year. They're printing $1 trillion a year and injecting $1 trillion, literally, into our economy. It should at least be expanding by $1 trillion. Yeah. Yeah. And it has contracted by more than that, by 3%. And there is a serious problem. And when we have this situation, and the same day that came out, another fact came out, and this is kind of why I'm so cynical, is because this is an non-alternative news. This isn't on the internet. This is, supposedly mainstream news.
2: Yeah.
1: That the wealth of middle class wealth, normal people's wealth, in the last 8 years has shrunk almost 50%. Okay. Yeah. So the economy is contracted by 3%, but we're not in a recession. Food is spiking, the price of food, but they want to blame it on global warming.
2: Right.
1: And quantitative easing, they're pumping close to $1 trillion. I think they're down to 800 billion now a year. But our economy is still contracted. Food, basic food stuffs, is spiking in price, and nobody in the regular world is even trying to encourage anyone to grow their own food. During World War II, they had victory gardens. Vietnam, they didn't even have victory gardens. I mean, they'd already figured that out. They didn't want people doing that, growing their own food. But during World War II, before we were really taken over, I guess we were sort of taken over because World War II was a sham and a farce too. I mean, you read your history and understand, you know, that was, World War II was really about changing the world, was really about instituting the neocolonial United Nations and basically banning hemp around the world, basically to force everybody into starvation, to force them onto the packaged food reality of America, the corn and the soybean reality, the wheat, corn, soybean reality, and turn the whole world into slaves, basically. And they've even admitted that. That was another thing that came out. There's 30 million slaves in the world today, more true slaves in the world today than at any time in the history of the world. There are more slaves, literal slaves. Mm-hmm. I wonder if they're including the 3 or 4 million slaves in the nonviolent offenders that are in prison, building our washer dryers and stuff like that, and formulating the paint products and all this other stuff that we have for 25 cents a day or 25 cents an hour or something. We have one of the biggest slaves. As for our country, we have one of the biggest neo-slavery operations. Our prison system is a neo-slavery operation. Everyone's pretty much admitted that, you know. And now they're literally talking about the also that Congress is considering, because of the medical uses of marijuana, to reclassify it as not a Schedule I drug. You know, it's interesting they can be talking about it like that, just talking about it, but not saying that they're going to pardon everyone that's in jail for marijuana, and let's release that million or 2 million people and get them out of prison, because they can't, because we need those cheap drawer washer dryers.
0: All right.
1: Okay, we need that cheap paint products. We need those things that these slaves are building.
0: Yeah.
1: And then they talk about industry in America and minimum wages, and we can't even compete with the neo-slavery that's occurring in America and around the world. So the cognitive dissonance has really gotten to me this week. And I've been really working on my farm a lot, because I really do believe that the only way I'm going to really get through this is by just having plenty of food and plenty of stuff, you know, and I need lots of mac nuts, I need lots of coffee, we're really working on my gardens, my corn's just starting to flower right now, and just starting to eat salads out of my garden again. I kind of let it go for a few months, but it's pumping again. It took about 6 weeks, and it's going. Oh, I forgot to bring you those things, I promised.
0: Oh, that's
1: it's been
0: okay.
1: A couple of weeks. I just realized I was going to bring you some Greek oregano.
0: I've been having trouble with
1: oregano.
0: My starters, actually.
1: What's happening?
0: Carrots, you know, I tried to replant my carrots again, and, you know, they haven't really sprouted up at all, and the ones that have

0: Every time you go next door, he gives you anything you want. Everything you, even things you didn't even know you wanted, but they're there, and he's just giving it to you. And then the neighbor next door to him just decides to just destroy him and nuke him and take him out so that he could sell you what your friend was giving you. But he did it in such a way that you think now that that person that's selling you the bill of goods is your friend. And we've forgotten that this earth sustained humanity. We didn't need a job. The Indians didn't need to go to a 9-to-5 job to get a buffalo. Just needed to learn how to find that buffalo, or catch that passenger pigeon, or stick his hand in the stream and get his salmon. The Hawaiians didn't have to have big fishing boats and fancy, incredible sonar and devices to catch their fish. They had tamed the fish to the point where they could almost literally, just with a small net or their hand, when they needed a fish, just go out and catch it. They had relationship with this planet. And what I'm saying is that the act of planting a garden, of creating fertile soil, getting your hands dirty, even if it's just 10 by 10, becoming aware of the living organisms around you that are competing for your food, like Michael's been having problems with his garden. And I'd say 9 out of 10 times that would be the end of the garden for an American. They'd say, oh, can't grow it anymore. Boom, boom, boom, boom, boom. And it was obvious it was a slug problem. What am I going to do, Michael says. So I said, well, let's go find the slugs. And so we picked up rocks and picked up pieces of boards, and there were the slugs. So Michael's destroying the slugs now. And now he's part of the taking care of the garden. This is part of it. And now his carrots and everything will start to grow again if he does this for another couple of weeks. And gets some sluggo, which is an organic iron phosphate with an attractant, an organic attractant that'll actually kill everything. I really thought it was the African snails that were getting you, but you had these really the normal Hawaiian.
1: And they start out
0: little
1: as
0: brown,
1: pretty small.
0: They're
1: too,
0: really small. Everything starts really small. They start really small. They start really small. They're little teeny eggs, little round eggs. You'll find little clutches of them. So every now and then you'll find one with a big amount of eggs, and you have to get rid of those
1: the
0: also.
1: The problem was a lot of
0: salt's really good.
1: Actually, and on the inside.
0: Well, you know, the best way to do it, though, is if you don't like squashing them, is just get a bit of salt and put it in the bottom of a 5-gallon bucket and go out tonight with a flashlight and gloves and just pick them up and just drop them in the salt. And the salt will kill the slugs. You know, and every problem we have in Hawaii can be taken care of with observation. The problem we have here in Hawaii is that we also have the problems of the neighbors who are using insecticides that are killing all the beneficials, that are using Roundup, that are creating all kinds of fungal and virus and bacterial diseases that then migrate over to our farms. So we not only have the natural forces conspiring against us, we have the natural forces that have been unleashed, so to speak, by the demonic practices of our culture, of our system. And unfortunately, these sociopathic, psychopathic systems are what we call conventional agriculture. And this is where our tax money goes into our extension schools. This is what we're teaching our children when they go to ag colleges, is how to destroy more. They're not teaching people how to get in touch with the land or how to enjoy working or enjoying anything. They're just trying to create systems to mechanize the production of food, something that we should be intimately connected to doing if we're going to evolve spiritually. This is why it's supernatural agriculture. So we're going to talk about making a small garden. Start with a small garden, okay? You need good drainage. If you're in Hawaii, a lot of times you don't have any dirt, so you're going to have to bring something in. What I like to do is make my own dirt with compost. You can, if you have 6 months or so, you can pile up a bunch of green waste, and you can begin amending the green waste with molasses. You can throw some really good rotten compost on it to inoculate it, because the whole idea of biology is to introduce as many beneficial organisms into your compost pile. Macnut husk, coffee skins, you can chop up, you get a good sharp machete and a good wood block, and you can just chop away

0: at green matter, at weeds, at all kinds of stuff, and make yourself a pile of compost. You add molasses to it. You can get inoculants like EM. You can attract beneficial organisms with rice in a little cedar box and put it away and don't think about it for 2 or 3 weeks, and you'll come back and you'll have this white fungal mass that you can then put into your compost. It's one of the things of IMOs. They take that fungal mass and put it in, mix it with sugar and molasses, and they'll make a liquid that they can then inoculate everything with. Mm. And that's the IMO. They have different numbers of the specifics of IMO. If anyone's really interested in IMOs, I'm gonna link to one of my friends on my Supernatural Ag.
1: What is IMO?
0: IMOs are indigenous microorganisms. It's a technique used by nature farming out of Korea, which is really an evolution of the nature farming coming out of Japan. Japan developed a nature farming that actually developed out of Fukuoka's one-star revolution. And it's really a way of creating fertilizers on site using compost. But it's more of a cold composting. It's more of a fermentation than an aerobic composting. So it's almost an anaerobic fermentation that's creating basically a probiotic for the beneficial organisms that you want. So it starts with rice, collecting 4 or 5 or 6 different of these organisms that are just everywhere. But they love rice, cooked rice. And they're white and they're gold and they have little different colors. And then you kind of mix that with different other material. You can mix it with mill run, or which is like wheat, or other grains, or compost, or shredded up vegetable matter. Add some molasses and let that cook a little bit or ferment, and then you end up with sort of a compostable kind of a material that will actually be a fertilizer, so to speak, for your garden. So you want to make your soil first. So if you can get some good compost, I'm not saying go out and buy some bad compost, but if you've got some green matter or some leaves, chop them up really good and make a good pile. It'll go down to 10%, so you got to make a big pile, and eventually you'll get enough that you can get a 10 by 10, let's say a 10 by 10 area, and you can put some basically finished material, which will be kind of brown, maybe a little bit of recognizable organic matter in there. If you have any animals, not dogs and cats, but like chickens or cows, you can also compost using that, and that would be more of a biodynamic type compost, and that'll heat up. Because you want
1: manures
0: to heat up.
1: That seems to be what we're doing now, is we're feeding all our compost up to the chickens. And then
0: good. And you use that material. And then you want to pile that, and you want to let that compost to take care of any salmonella or E. coli or anything that the chickens are developing. So you want to get that good and hot if you're using any chicken manure. So you get a good hot compost, then you can add that to your basically your vegetable matter. And to turn that into soil, you want to get some ground up rock. And the easiest way to do that is, obviously, you can do it with a hammer and just rock away. You know, get some good eye protection and some mouth protection so you're not breathing the dust. But you can go to the local quarry, and if you have a mixed rock. And in Hawaii, we use basalt, so ground up basalt, ground as fine as they can make it, which is a mortar sand. And you want to add that to your compost mix. And then to that, you want to add a little bit of gypsum. And for a 10 by 10 area, you might want to add maybe 3 or 4 or 5 pounds of gypsum. You want to probably add literally a handful of potassium sulfate, a handful of rock phosphate. If you have it. If you don't, you know, good. If you have a lot of mac nut husk, that'll take care of the potassium. But you want to make a good, eventually it'll look like good fluffy soil. And that's basically what you want to start off with. You want to get about 12 inches of that in your garden. So you want to make a bed that's about 12 inches tall. So you just kind of prepare your ground. If it's really rocky, you want to maybe put, just make sure you get all the weeds out of it, then cover it with some cardboard. And then over that, put your compost. Put 12, 14 inches, 20 inches of the compost on top of that. And I noticed over here you have some wood to make your beds, right? And that's an easy way to do it on a small garden. It'll hold it together. I don't really like that because a lot of times that's where the slugs are going to live. The slugs are going to live right in that little spot between the wood and the and that and your dirt. So you make your good dirt pile. However you're going to do it, you get it, make it fluffy, but not too fluffy so that it'll hold plants up. And make sure you have a good amount of rock dust and enough potassium and enough rock phosphate. And then you're going to be thinking about if you can get some seaweed. That's a good thing to add to your compost because that's going to bring in a lot of trace elements that come up from the ocean. If you're by the ocean, you can put 10,000 gallons of seawater on 44,000 square feet, okay? So 10,000, so if you have a 10 by 10, which is 100 square feet, that's 440, you know, 1/440th, right, of that. So 1/440, so 400 into 10,000, what's that number? And you'll see what that is. So 440, you got to calculate it. 440 into 10,000 is what?
1: Did you want it the other way around?
0: Well, it would be 400, 1/400th, one, no, it'd be 10,000 over 440, divided by 440.
1: 22.72.
0: Yeah, so you could put 20 gallons, so you could take 20 gallons of ocean water,
1: mm-hmm.
0: and mix that with 200 gallons of water or 180 gallons of water, so make a 10% solution and use that to water your garden with.
1: So 22 gallons of
0: seawater.
1: Of seawater. Just plain old seawater?
0: Of seawater.
1: Hmm.
0: And that'll take care of all your pH problems and your trace elements and all that.
1: Okay. That's interesting.
0: It's amazing.
1: Yeah.
0: It's counterintuitive. Completely counterintuitive. But it really is amazing. But think about it. Where did life originate? They say it originated in the ocean, right?
1: Yeah.
0: So there is incredible life-giving factors from the ocean. And so when you add just a little bit of seawater, you know, so when you're watering, like a gallon of water, you put 1/10 of a gallon of seawater in it. So when you're watering your garden.
1: Do you do that gradually or do you?
0: If it's really raining a lot, you could do it at once.
1: Okay.
0: But if it's just, you're just watering here, you don't get that much rain. So when you're watering, you just add a little bit of seawater. So if you're putting out 20 gallons of water on it, put 2 gallons of seawater in that 20 gallons.
1: And that's adding to the mineral content?
0: That'll add to your mineral content. It'll reduce the pH. The sodium will wash out pretty quickly. The gypsum will actually combine with the sodium and wash out. The gypsum will wash out as sodium sulfate. It'll just wash out right away.
1: Okay.
0: And it'll leave behind all the trace elements that are used to make very incredibly healthy plants.
1: Mm-hmm.
0: So now that my garden is growing really good, the next time I go to the ocean, I'm going to get myself 5 or 10 gallons of seawater. And I'll be using that in my compost tea mix that mm-hmm. I always have kind of to fertilize with. Like I'll take chicken manure or basically a chicken manure and put it in a 5 gallon bucket,
1: mm-hmm.
0: a little bit, maybe a third of it, and fill that with water and make a liquid out of it, and I'll use that to water my plants.
1: Okay.
0: So I'll add seawater to that and I'll make that, and that'll give me a good mix, and that'll also counteract the acid rain of Hawaii. Now remember that we're trying to promote microorganisms,
1: mm-hmm.
0: beneficial microorganisms. 99% of the microorganisms that are in the soil are beneficial. So by adding seawater, we're adding factors that are in the seawater that are going to promote the growth of these microorganisms.
1: Mm-hmm.
0: So the more microorganisms you can get growing in your ground, the more stable it's going to become and the healthier your plants that you grow are going to become also.
1: Okay.
0: Feed the soil and the soil will feed the plant. You feed the soil by feeding the microorganisms that are in the soil.
1: Mm-hmm.
0: And one of the ways also is by adding every now and then some rock dust or cinders or ground up rock.
1: Mm-hmm.
0: And ground up rock is the key to making basically synthetic virgin soil. Because if you look at the soil books, how they classify soil as virgin or not is how much unweathered rock dust is in it.
1: Mm.
0: So by adding rock dust to your soil, you're actually taking it back to more of a virgin state. And we all know that virgin soil is where the healthiest plants grow.
1: Mm-hmm.
0: So a lot of times people in Hawaii, when you make your garden, like what I just described, you plant your garden for 6 months, you're just going to have beautiful crops.
1: Mm-hmm.
0: Then you all of a sudden you're going to start getting some insect problems, maybe some yellowing, things aren't going to be growing as well. That's because you've been taking minerals and other substances out when you eat the crops. So when you're mm-hmm. taking that leafy kale out, you're taking calcium, you're taking magnesium right. out, you're taking trace elements out. When you take that tomato out, you're taking different elements and different
1: stuff. Yeah, I noticed
0: that
1: the second round of
0: beans
1: wasn't as nice.
0: Right.
1: It wasn't even close.
0: Mean,
1: the first round was
0: right.
1: just awesome.
0: This is how life is.
1: Yeah.
0: This is what life is all about. So if you want that second round to be as awesome, you have to replace those minerals basically that the plants mined for mm-hmm. you. So you were basically mining the minerals
1: mm-hmm.
0: in the form of minerals that were taken out of the plant in the form of photosynthesis. So mm-hmm. the plant was taking carbon dioxide and water from the environment, using the sunlight, and other trace elements are required in photosynthesis because there's an enzyme thing that it doesn't just water going together with carbon dioxide. It's a very complicated thing. But in that thing, there's other enzymes and other minerals are needed to make photosynthesis work really well, which is one of the reasons Roundup works so well, because it chelates those, specifically manganese, so your plant doesn't have enough manganese oxide to help with creating photosynthesis.
1: Mm-hmm.
0: So then you have photosynthesis, which is sugars, happens in the chloroplast of the plant. Those sugars then become all of the substances that are in a plant, depending on what minerals they bind with. They become the proteins, the oils, the sugars, the flavors, the colors, and all of that, depending on the minerals that are in the ground. Then combined with like cellulose, right? The body of the plant.
1: Mm-hmm.
0: Cellulose is just a very complex sugar. They're basically very complex sugar molecules.
1: Okay.
0: That can actually be broken down by certain bacteria back into sugar, then can be fermented and produce fuel alcohol, butanol,
1: mm-hmm.
0: and acetone, actually. And back in the day, when we were touting biofuels, it was really not taking food and making alcohol, like mm-hmm. like what they're doing now, or using crops that could be grown. It was basically using cellulosic waste,
1: mm-hmm.
0: because cellulose is actually a very complex sugar, just like starch is a sugar. It's a little more complex.
1: Yeah.
0: Right? So everything comes from this basic sugar that's created from photosynthesis. Then the minerals are added to it to create the plant body. Then we eat all that. We take it out of the garden. If you're not replacing those minerals, eventually you're going to start having problems.
1: Yeah.
0: So you want to have better beans? Get some rock dust. It wouldn't take much, a handful or two of rock dust.
1: Why is it that the squash plants are so prolific and they just take off and they stream everywhere and the slugs don't go after them? They, the plant is just overwhelming.
0: Well, squash is great.
1: So
0: squash is, I love squash plants. You know, it's a natural herbicide too, slightly.
1: Mm-hmm.
0: So it'll grow just about anywhere. But the thing about a squash plant is you plant it in one spot, it starts to grow. It'll root everywhere.
1: Mm-hmm.
0: So it's getting sustenance from everywhere.
1: Yeah,
0: so it's seeking out other places to root to get its sustenance. Plus, it has a huge leaf area.
1: Yeah.
0: So it's a great photosynthesizer,
1: mm-hmm.
0: okay? But you'll find over time, you'll be producing less and less squashes.
1: Yeah.
0: But it's great butternut squash. Where'd you get that butternut squash?
1: We probably had one of them. We probably had a couple of them that planted from seed, yeah.
0: And the seed came from where? Because that's a great looking butternut squash.
1: Yeah, I'd have to check the seed plant, but I think we had some of them that came straight from seed packets. I think so. Yeah.
0: Well, I'm going to plant some butternut squash. I'm seeing how good yours grow. You're in a great zone here because you do have rain, but you have a huge amount of sun and you have enough mm-hmm. dry weather. We were talking about the wetness, how difficult sometimes it is to get things to grow in the wet. And a lot of that has to do with the anaerobic conditions,
1: mm-hmm.
0: and a lot of that has to do with the slugs, and a lot of it has to do with how the soil begins to compact and lose air.
1: Mm-hmm.
0: And that's caused by a lack of calcium.
1: Mm.
0: So when I see a slug problem like this, I would say, let's throw some gypsum out.
1: Okay.
0: And open up the ground a little more so you don't have so much standing water. So gypsum will actually add calcium, which will actually aerate the ground, which will actually create more air ways.
1: And how do you apply that?
0: What you just that? Throw that out. Just buy some gypsum in the store and you just sprinkle it around. Yeah, it's calcium sulfate.
1: Uh-huh.
0: And it adds calcium and sulfur, which is really important when you're growing beans and butternut squash, because sulfur is really needed by a plant to produce protein.
1: Okay.
0: So if you're cropping a lot, and a lot of people think, oh, it's acid rain and we're in Hawaii, it's plenty of sulfur. Sulfur is one of the first things that'll go with a lot of rainfall here, because it's very, very soluble. So a lot of times we lack sulfur. We lack calcium because of the acid rain. So calcium sulfate is really a nice amendment here in Hawaii. And really, it's a good amendment for almost anybody that's trying to, as long as you know what your balances are. Remember, if you're going to do it absolutely right, we can do it organically without thinking. Huge amounts of organic matter can fix just about anything. But if you're trying to do it as conscious as possible, remember that a soil test will tell you what your balance of minerals are. And if you get your minerals on your soil colloid balanced correctly, and it's called base saturation levels, that's the term that you'll see on your soil test, you want to get your calcium at around 65% of your soil colloid, magnesium at about 15-20%, you want your potassium at about 5%, and all the rest then is filled in with your trace elements and ammonia and stuff like that. And that'll actually, when you have that balance on your soil colloid, you're actually stimulating the proper bacteria so that your organic matter begins to cycle. Mm-hmm. So what happens is when you don't have your soil colloid created correctly, when you don't have the right balance of minerals, you don't get the right soil bacteria. Mm-hmm. So you get more of the bacteria that are more not fermentation and not beneficial. They're more putrefying. You'll get a weirder smell, and that putrefaction actually solubilizes a lot of the organic matter and it washes away.
1: Mm-hmm.
0: So if you want your organic matter to cycle and to become stable and to create humus, what we call humus, and eventually that creates humates and humic acids and stuff like that, which anybody that reads literature knows is also a very good thing to add to your soil. These are the overburdens or even coal deposits. This is carbon.
1: Mm-hmm.
0: And then now we're coming back to how important carbon is.
1: Mm-hmm.
0: And it's a stable carbon in organic matter, which makes a fertile soil. But we can also add carbon with something they call biochar, which is a charcoal that hasn't been completely heated so to the point where it's totally charcoal, but it still looks exactly like charcoal, but it's been heated to just the point that it's makes something called biochar, which means it still has a lot of the long chain carbon from the plant that it was on, plus still has a lot of the minerals and stuff.
1: Mm-hmm.
0: And this becomes the home for beneficial bacteria and actually can stabilize your soil. So your garden, if you want it to stabilize, I would say you need some rock dust. Mm-hmm. Not like a, was that a dog getting killed or something out there?
1: Just
0: a car.
1: Racing their engine.
0: It was a weird sound. So biochar in Hawaii, and I would say this for anybody making their garden, if you can get a source of biochar,
1: mm-hmm.
0: and rock dust, that'll actually stabilize your garden. So you'll actually be pulling minerals from the air, and it'll actually, you can actually be almost stable,
1: mm-hmm.
0: and grow things
1: what
0: forever.
1: What about ash?
0: Ash is great. It has less potash.
1: That's
0: great.
1: That's what we did.
0: Yeah, throw a lot of ash. That'll have a lot of, then use some of that charcoal that's in the bottom.
1: Uh-huh.
0: And crush that up and throw that in the garden also.
1: And the other question is, do you routinely do soil testing? And how?
0: I do soil tests for people that want to apply fertilizer and are really worried about what they're doing, uh-huh. so we don't overuse the fertilizer. Me personally, I rarely do soil tests, to tell you the absolute truth, because I'm putting out so much organic matter and rock dust and stuff like that. I'm not really that concerned.
1: Yeah.
0: I think if push came to shove and someone wanted me to prove some concepts, if I ever had to do that, maybe I'd do some soil tests just to show people. But, you know, anyone's welcome if they contact me, and my phone number is 769-2573. Come up to my gardens after a big rain,
1: mm-hmm.
0: and you'll see my gardens never get muddy. They're just airy and beautiful. They never get mm-hmm. compacted. And that's because I've been working with them for many, many years. I've added all different kinds of organisms, the field spray from Biodynamics, EM, IMOs, and my own composting stuff, and new vermiculture, all different kinds of stuff to create basically a living soil that it basically I can grow just about anything in. You know, it's I've got to add nitrogen if I'm going to grow corn, and you want to add extra nitrogen if you're going to try to get your lettuce to grow quickly so you can get good tasting lettuce. But generally, you can get, with compost and with a good reintroduction of remineralizing stuff and seawater and stuff, you can keep a garden going here for pretty long if you've got everything in balance. So I'm pretty conscious of not putting out too much magnesium. I'm pretty conscious of when I put out my rock dust, which I know is high in magnesium, I'm putting out calcium. Mm-hmm. And one of the calciums I use is calcium silicate. I don't use calcium carbonate if I don't have to, because I have so much of calcium silicate now. And anybody that lives near a brewery, you can go ask if they're throwing away their calcium silicate, because they use it in diatomaceous earth. To clarify their beer, and usually at the end they'll throw that away. But you can go get it, and that has
1: calcium
0: yeast.
1: What?
0: Calcium silicate.
1: Silicate.
0: And it's diatomaceous earth.
1: Mm.
0: Now, some diatomaceous earths have a lot of arsenic in it, so people are concerned that some of the beers, when they clarify with diatomaceous earth, have a lot of. But the arsenic is very, very water soluble, so usually by the time you get it from the beer brewery, the diatomaceous earth doesn't have any arsenic in it at all. So it's a really good liming material for Hawaii. Also, calcium silicate is a byproduct of magnesium mining. They'll take a dolomitic ore and they'll heat it to 1500, 1800 degrees, mm-hmm. and it'll drive off the magnesium, and then it kind of makes a like a lava rock that then they quench with water, and it turns into these soluble pellets of calcium silicate.
1: Mm, okay.
0: So it basically is calcium carbonate, magnesium carbonate that's overheated completely,
1: mm-hmm.
0: and all that's left is the calcium silicate that's then used as a fertilizer. I haven't been able to get that. That was my favorite fertilizer for many years. It was a byproduct of magnesium mining, and Alcoa Aluminum bought up the mine and made it unavailable. So and sometimes you can get it from iron mines too, but sometimes there's also heavy metal contamination, so you have to test all those things. But calcium silicate for tropicals growing is the best way to go, because the calcium limes the soil, it changes the pH, it gives you calcium. The silicate actually is attracted to the aluminum molecule,
1: mm-hmm.
0: and so it will actually, a lot of our soils here have a lot of phosphorus in it, but they're unavailable because they're in the form of aluminum phosphate. So when you use calcium silicate, the silicate is much more attractive to the aluminum molecule than mm-hmm. the phosphate, so it'll actually release the phosphate into the plants,
1: mm-hmm.
0: and grab onto the silicate. And aluminum silicate is the chemical constituent of clay. And clay is real important for building soil.
1: Mm.
0: And it's one of the things we lack here in Hawaii, are these clay minerals, these silicate minerals. Tropical soils are classically very low in silicate minerals.
1: Mm-hmm.
0: And silicate minerals are really what gives us structure and gives us continuity and makes everything really grow and prosper and really grow well. So we need to add silicates back. That's what's in rock dust. That's why I use rock dust in Hawaii. The basalt rock dust has a lot of silicates. It basically is a silicate.
1: What about coffee husks, since we have
0: coffee
1: so
0: husk
1: much
0: is
1: of
0: great.
1: That.
0: Coffee skins are wonderful.
1: Mm-hmm.
0: If you got, you know,
1: I
0: if you have a lot of them, yeah, they make
1: back.
0: Great
1: I used
0: compost.
1: To haul back
0: several 5-pound
1: buckets.
0: Oh yeah,
1: back.
0: No, it's great stuff. You know, I like to mix
1: Bins
0: it with the.
1: That.
0: I like to mix it with the parchment.
1: Uh-huh.
0: And it makes really good compost really quick. The problem
1: right.
0: with the coffee husks, sometimes they'll get really gooey and really be hard to deal with if you don't take care of them right away. But they compost out great. I love coffee husks.
1: Yeah.
0: They're wonderful. I'm a little afraid of them now because of the coffee berry borer and the fact that a lot of these sci-fi farmers are using a lot of weird insecticides. So I'm a little bit hesitant if it's not from an organic field to use coffee stuff anymore. Yeah. But coffee is great. Macnut husks are great. I really like using the stuff on my farm, for sure. You know, the coffee grounds are great. You know, all high in potassium, all good nitrogen sources. I guess you can get coffee grounds if you make a good relationship with your local coffee brewer. You know, like Starbucks or something.
1: Right.
0: I'm sure they'd be happy to give you all their coffee grounds.
1: Glad to get rid of it.
0: You know, but those things are always available.
1: We are at 3 minutes.
0: Yeah. So I guess. you know, a growing garden, and I think I gave you a good soil mix there. Mm-hmm. And you can go to my webpage and get a little bit more definitive numbers there on planting papayas. It gives a pretty good soil mix for planting papayas. You can use that in your garden too. And I have a whole PDF on growing, which will explain soil really well if anyone really wants to get anything really clear. So that's on supernaturalagricultural.net, and you can download that. And, you know, send your comments my way and let Michael know what you think of Radio Alchemy. And I'm really thankful that you're doing this, Michael, and giving an opportunity.
1: I'm glad to have you here again. That's
0: me to encourage other people.
1: It's a very important thing. I'm glad to have these on.
0: I want people growing food, because the more people that are growing food in South Kona, the more stable we'll be when it all comes down. Mm-hmm. And the more food we'll have in South Kona, and the more happy communities we'll have. Because when it comes down, we're going to have a lot of hungry people. And the time to start growing your garden, the best time to start growing a garden is about 6 months ago.
1: Yeah.
0: I guess the second best time to grow a garden is now.
1: Yeah.
0: And so it's really time for everyone to get a garden growing, whether it's a container garden on your porch or on your balcony, or if it's just a small 10 by 10 garden in your backyard. Who knows, maybe you've got a really green thumb and maybe you'll want to get a little greenhouse going. Start growing more food than you can consume, and you can start trading, and you can actually start enjoying one of the aspects of living on this planet that most people are not experiencing. And hence, yeah, supernatural agriculture is a way to evolve yourself spiritually and to connect your consciousness with beings and entities and vibrations that really are not available to you unless you get your hands dirty and you work hard and you focus on it. So I just want to spread aloha and give everybody a lot of love and encouragement to go down this path of self-sufficiency and true food sovereignty. So thank you, everybody.
1: Excellent. Thank you very much, John. And a little reminder that this weekend is actually the event that started it all with Radio Alchemy 1 year ago. On July 20th was the Mango Festival, and that kind of kicked it. Radio Alchemy off for us, and it's not quite a year there yet, but the Mango Festival is returning this Sunday afternoon, starting at noontime down at the Sheraton Keoho. There'll be plenty of entertainment going on, food vendors, information booths, as well as various mango recipes and cooking contests and so forth, honoring the mango. So do join us down there. We'll also be broadcasting live from there for a good 6 hours till about 6 p.m. And if you can't make it down in person, you can tune us in at www.cphshoutsheet.com/8141/soon-to-be-radioalchemy.fm. I am informed.

Yes, and we're calling all angels tonight to help protect the people of Pune as they deal with the ongoing evacuations, the ongoing lava eruptions, the potential issues with the PGV power plant, which is now had multiple wells already covered. No major incidents from that specifically tonight to report, although we do have one alert that just came in a few minutes ago, 6:15. Breaking evacuation notice for Leilani Estates. HVO reports a fast-moving Pohohoi flow from Fissure 8 advancing on Nohea. Excuse me a moment. Some music in the background here, which we will in a moment. It's a little bit too soon, though. And, okay. Fissure 8 advancing on Nohea and Kupuna Street, north of Leilani Street, reports of lava fountains on Moku Street. Anyone in the area from Pomaikai East needs to leave now. And stay tuned. There's might be more information coming yet very soon. And the reports of last night were not very good either. All day yesterday, a strong advance in Leilani Estates that covered a number of homes. Well over 100 homes have been burnt to the ground, and you know, many more obstructed by the lava. This is one good note. Was that Pohoiki Beach Park opened briefly today to the local neighbors. Maybe bidding that place for a last time. I mean, we hope that it maintains its present direction, but that's not a given by any means. We just have three flows right now going past the area of Mackenzie Recreational Park. And the latest also is that there's acid rain and silica glass that's kind of raining down in the Leilani areas as a result of the combination of factors down near the ocean. And I also, you know, wanted to give props to the great coverage that's been going on, admittedly at all too high a risk in my book, but there are actually people that live down there and are needing to evacuate, so they had a reason to be there in the first place. They happen to be very good at documenting the events as they happen. I saw some footage last night on Facebook that was just unbelievable in terms of their proximity to these enormous fountains of lava that were coming out of Owai. I'm losing track of all the different fissures now. I think it's up to 24, but in any case, by morning time, that lava had already advanced forward to the area where they were, and you can actually see the house having burnt to the ground. It's very sad. And it's, yes, it's been quite an emotional week, to say the least. There's been, you know, every day there's at least one main event, and then it seems like there's three subtext events that happen, you know, in the background. There's Mount Kilauea erupting and causing ash in the areas around Kau, for instance. Fortunately, we haven't felt the earthquakes over here yet. We hope that it stays that way for a while. And, you know, just wishing everyone out there good vibes that, you know, we can handle this as an island. There's a lot that will need to be done with the amount of displacement, the homes that have been burned, the lives that have been affected. So, you know, we think of everyone over there. For now,
You know, good news for KONA. We've got our transmitter back in our possession as of today, surprisingly. Go figure, the post office was closed. It's Memorial Day, for crying out loud. Give those guys a day off. It didn't, however, arrive on Saturday when it was supposed to, so I guess they took good care of us, put it that way. And yes, it is back in our possession now, and we should be back on FM certainly by next show. I expect that perhaps by Friday, which is the first of the month, and us having to do our civil defense duties, our emergency alert system, which yes, is important at this time especially. So we'll see how that goes later on in the week. We've also got placement on our battery. Hey, hey, that was a long time coming, and we actually got it into position now where we can charge it and start to get moving forward on the solar energy project to run KONA 100.5. And so, yeah, that's our weekend update for the time being. We're 50 years too fast forward. I'm DJ Frank X. You're listening to Radio Alchemy, KONA.com. And here's some synchronicity as well. This is the very first time we're ever playing a song to start off our show. Last rotation, Through God Inside My Head by Catherine Wheel. This is show number 222, incidentally.

And yes, if it wasn't for the almost apocalyptic scenario over there on the Puna side, we would have every right to complain about our foggy skies over here in Kona, which really is pretty incredible in itself. I mean, we can hardly see the mountain anymore at all, and it's, you know, you could just feel it in the air. It's very thick, and it's just hemmed in for the better part of the day. But no, we can't complain about stuff like that. That's inappropriate, I think, because there's so much going on over that side. I mean, some Hollywood movie producer, James Cameron or something, like, should be doing a documentary film, and perhaps it will happen one day with all the footage that's out there. But there's some eerie scenarios that are going on, and you know, at nighttime, with all the explosions of lava and everything, it certainly does have a very otherworldly feel to it, almost like being on Mars or something, just as it's being born or something like that. Stone Like a Heart from Band of Susans. Yes, we are in the middle of the 90s, by the way, incidentally. And Band of Susans is an alternative rock band that's formed out of New York City.

Band of Susans setting the stage right there for our 222nd show here, 50 years too fast forward, on this Memorial Day Monday, coming to you from Kailua Kona town. And Static Sound System, they're a duo made up of Pete Webb and Roger Mills, and they had a single that came out on Cup of Tea Records in the late 1995, later was released, I believe, on their album, their debut album called Tempesta, the reworkings. This is Revolutionary Pilot, a Rob Smith mix from 1996.

And to cite yet another example of how surreal today has been, the New York Mets are just finishing their doubleheader. It's 1:30 in the morning in Atlanta. They're in the ninth inning, two outs, 8-5. Yeah, they lost the first game. They came back in both games. This one, it looks like they might actually win if they can close this out. And, you know, at least they split the doubleheader. Yeah, 1:30 in the morning. Unbelievable. There's not even hardly any fans there remaining. But back at the ranch, we have Mazzy Star. Hope Sandoval is our featured artist today on 50 Years Too Fast Forward. They're from Santa Monica, California. They were brought into notoriety with their hit song Fade Into You, which was a big success in the mid-1990s. Got a lot of exposure on MTV, VH1, and the like. This, however, is from 1996, I believe, from Among My Swan, is that right? The song is called Disappear.

Yes, and the Mets did manage to put that puppy to rest on the East Coast, beating the Atlanta Braves 8-5. 12 hours and 15 minutes from the start of game time on game one. I remember a while ago waking up in the morning and thinking, oh yeah, the Mets are on today, doubleheader. Let's check it out. And then there was rain delays in the first game and the rain in between the first and the second game. And yeah, 12 hours later, they finish out the day. Any case, yeah. Memorial Day and all. Here is Porno for Pyros, American alternative rock band out of Los Angeles featuring Perry Farrell of Jane's Addiction. This is Hard Charger.

And yeah, the beat goes on over there in Pune. I just saw a video on Lanapula Street, I believe it is. It's 120 to 150 foot tall of a lava fountain going off at the end of the street. Just extremely surreal. I mean, I've never, ever seen anything quite like this. This is pretty amazing. And, you know, the one thing about the national news coverage and what I've caught of it so far, fortunately, Democracy Now! Did a good piece on it about a week ago. Ikaika Marza, who has been covering it diligently over here, in fact, not representing any particular news agency or anything, is absolutely doing a wonderful job documenting and getting the word out, giving alerts and safety recommendations, and just general commentary with a very personal and, lighthearted touch to it all, which is exactly what you need in a moment like this, to be quite honest. So, you know, hats off to him for doing that. He's doing a great... Everyone that's part of the team over there that's working to get all these people evacuated in time, doing a great job. Yeah, what I was going to say about the national media, I mean, if it were a hurricane, it would get more attention. If it was an earthquake, it would get more attention. Not that we're looking for the attention necessarily. In fact, maybe it's a good thing that they're not scaring people away. Let's put it that way. But if they truly were wanting to do a representative news story on what's happening over here, they would plan a few people around and take some notes on what the local people are doing to try and, find a reasonable, I don't say solution, I would more say that they're trying to get a resolution and get out. This is Brian Jonestown Massacre, Whoever You Are, from 1997.

Incidentally, RadioAlchemyKONA.com is posting up periodic updates on the lava situation in Pune. And if it's affecting us, we'll also post those up as well. As I mentioned before, there's a lot of very, very good footage that's being taken from down there. Some is rather amazing in the sense that, you know, it seems like people's lives and their well-being is kind of put on the edge, so to speak. And they're doing their very best jobs and absolutely doing wonderful in terms of being able to cover what's happening, even answering questions along the way for people that are posting up on Facebook Live and that sort of thing. New Dawn's Coming from Cowboy Junkies. They're kind of an alternative country rock and folk band out of Toronto, Ontario, Canada. From 1998, miles from our home.

Oh, and it looks like we booted one. Yeah, we got our dates out of alignment here. Our year of release for the Oasis album, Standing on the Shoulders of Giants, actually was 2000. It was the album after their 1998 album called Master Plan. So I guess that's what confused this. Go let it out. This is Oasis, in either case. Y2K is on its way.

Yes, and as I said earlier on in the show, at last count, Friday, they had counted 82 homes have burned so far in Pune. And I know that the weekend had really taken its toll, and a considerable number of others had gone up in flames as well. And yes, it's quite the time here. I mean, I must say the energy is unreal, just in terms of the kind of air quality that we're getting right now, in combination with a little of the apprehension, I suppose, of not really knowing exactly what's going to happen with that PGV plant. We're hoping for the best, but you know, you have to assume that something along the line is going to happen there. I just kind of, like, you get the feel that it is, but you don't want to, like, assume it or you know, go into panic mode or anything like that. I mean, we don't have to, because we're fairly far away at this point in time, but you know, they talked about evacuation of about 10 miles in the event that it is truly threatening that facility. And in a lot of cases, even the authorities don't really have an idea of what's about to transpire there. So there is that. Run is my advice. This is Collective Soul, from their fourth studio album called Dosage. It's from 1999. Break out your Y2K ration.

Yes, and it's halftime here at 50 Years Too Fast Forward already. And looks like the Flaming Lips are going to do the honors tonight. But before we go to that, looks like the Warriors are headed back to the NBA Finals once again for the fourth straight year, beating the Houston Rockets 101-92. So congrats to Golden State Warriors, who will be facing the Cleveland Cavaliers and LeBron James. You know, I always measure the baseball season by the finish of the NBA Finals, because that's really when the stats start to count. That's just my biased viewpoint. This is Waiting for Superman from the Flaming Lips, from their album The Soft Bulletin. This is our final song of the 90s, incidentally, crossing over to our new millennium, Y2K, in a moment.

Yeah, I'm kind of looking for a lot of the positives that have come out of this last, oh, 3 or 4 weeks of dealing with the volcano and the eruptions and the earthquakes and all of that. And the one that I could come up with is that it certainly has taken me away from the national newscasts and the repeat coverage, as I call it, of the media on, you know, all these Trump incidents and all the different stuff, which may, you know, be a good thing, actually, because, like I said, I kind of feel a lot of this stuff, though it's true, is very contrived. It doesn't seem quite like the news is the news anymore because it has such one-pointed coverage. Be different if, you know, they actually gave a little bit of a balance, like the old days. Remember the old 60 seconds with around the world, CNN. They don't do that anymore. Okay, so, you know, the other positive thing that came out this weekend was Out the Box, which was fabulous down at my bar on this past Saturday. Seems to keep getting better and better. But boy, we had a good group of DJs lined up. And we're going to actually later on tonight be playing back those recordings, because yeah, we got some good recordings from that show, and a lot of fantastic vibes for the evening. Had a wonderful time down there, and many more to come. I see there's a funk night coming up, I believe, on June the 9th, if I'm not mistaken. Mr. Tape Deck's up to his old tricks again, I see. This is Venus Hum. It's actually from their second album. It's put out in 2001, technically. We have it listed as 2000. I think we're in a time warp here tonight for some reason.

Yes, regardless of when that song was put out, we are officially on this side of the millennium now. So I guess we're into this modern era, even though it's 18 years ago. How is that? Wow. Time is flying by fast. We're virtually almost into June, isn't it? Yeah, this is the last week of May already. I'm just astounded. I'm getting ready for my trip in August, actually, to head to the Arise Festival, which is going to be hosted this year by Thievery Corporation. One for my bucket list, certainly, and to see and have a reprise with Kixotic, which is, you must look them up on the YouTubes. They're an extremely great visual performance group, fire dancing, acrobatics, you name it, great stage presence and dancing, just off the chart stuff. But in any case, yeah, heading there to Denver August 1st. And then who knows what's going to be happening after that. I got a few plan A and plan B's in mind, kind of like last year, I guess. Try. Okay. From the Smashing Pumpkins, from their fifth studio album, Machina, The Machines of God. This is Try.

Yeah, I'm not sure. I must have VOG on the brain this week. I think there's an overdose of VOG happening, an OV. Because all these dates seem to be running in different directions here. Oliver Shanti supposedly put out this song, Sacral Nirvana, 1997. That would be crossing us back over pre-millennium. We don't want that to happen. But, you know, I'm just trying to be honest here, trying to run a respectable retrospective show, and we're getting the years mixed up here, so hang with us. This is supposedly from 2001, but no, it's from 1997.

And I don't know about you, but I'm really looking forward to the real Memorial Day happening this Wednesday, because I think we're going to be setting up the FM station, or at least getting it as prepared as possible to do reboot. KONA V2.0, including not yet, but soon to come, the possibility of running it all on solar, which to me is extremely exciting. I'm excited just to have the equipment back on board and have certain visions in mind of what we need to do for our next steps, which include some fundraising. We had to get the equipment maintained, prepared, shipped back and forth. Costs us some money, set us back a little bit. We've already had two nice donations, one from buddy back home, Joe Limbus, kicked in for us. Thank you very much, Joe. I really, really appreciate that. He's been doing Liberlimbia show from like 2 in the afternoon, I think, our time, depending on how the daylight savings thing shakes out back there on the East Coast and all, but usually goes around 2 to 6 p.m. our time. And also from Calais Gardens, I kicked in a nice Benjamin, $100 from them, and Mike Burnham. Thank you very much, Michael. And, you know, anybody, other businesses and so forth that could help us out, we sure would appreciate it. We're going to get our own formal crowdfunder page up very soon. We're working on it. This is Tool, a song called Reflection.

of Leilani Street, and there are reports on lava fountains on Moku Street. Geologists say at least 8 separate fissures remain active along Kilauea's lower east rift zone, creating advancing flows that continue to claim or threaten homes and roads. On Monday morning, the flow from fissure number 8, which had been traveling at hundreds of yards per hour Sunday, crossed Pohoiki Road at a slower clip, about 13 feet an hour, and was also setting off methane bursts as it covered vegetation in the woods. Stephen Brantley of the U.S. Geological Survey said at that point, the flow was at least 1.5 miles long. The activity comes after a weekend of dramatic eruptions. Residents watched atop, afar and up close, as much of the fissure system from the middle of Leilani Estates to the east end of the line of outbreaks spewed out lava, creating fountains that topped at least 200 feet and triggering flows that covered several properties. Meanwhile, as was feared for weeks, lava crawled onto the property of the Puna Geothermal Venture Plant. Authorities confirmed Monday that 2 wells had been covered by lava, but stressed that no uncontrolled release of hydrogen sulfide was detected. And on Sunday night, after authorities went door to door to urge remaining residents in the portion of Leilani Estates to get out, firefighters scrambled to rescue a man whose driveway was covered by fast-moving lava. They were able to guide him out of the area on foot using a back way through Nohea Street. The man reported no injuries and denied medical treatment, according to authorities. Wow. And it just continues from, I would imagine, what will be for a while here. I can't see this just all of a sudden stopping. It just doesn't seem that way. I wouldn't mind it if it did for a while at least and give us a reprieve, kind of get a second wind on everything. But I don't know if that's in the cards or not. We'll find out as we head into June. This is another rather long song from Corner Shop. The song's called Spectral Mornings. It's from 2002.

some more from Hawaii News Now. Authorities on Monday could not provide an official tally for the number of structures destroyed, but Magno said lava destroyed at least 10 homes Sunday night and probably more. New aerial video shot Monday morning also showed lava setting fire to or covering several homes. Over the weekend, Josephine Kanani Keao learned that her family's home was lost to lava. A friend of her family shot photos of the home as a wall of lava advanced and as fire claimed the property. "I never got to walk in my house one last time," she said on her family's GoFundMe page. Keao said that she's struggling to explain what happened to her son. "All I can tell him is, baby, I want to go home too, but Pele took our home." Petra Weisenbauer is also reeling from the ongoing eruptions. She has lived in Leilani Estates for the last 20 years, running a bed and breakfast from her slide of paradise. 3 weeks ago, Weisenbauer issued $25,000 in refunds to customers who will never get the chance to fall asleep to the sound of Cokie frogs as she watched and waited for the possibility lava would wipe it all away. She got the call just before midnight Sunday and was able to get in this morning to watch a chapter of her life come to an end. Now Weisenbauer, who just got her degree in marriage and family therapy this past February, is looking forward to a new beginning. From one second to the next. No transition, she said. Just a few of the human stories coming out from the eruptions over in the Puna area, specifically Leilani Estates right now, though it is expanding some of the coverage area. And I know many people are hoping for the best in terms of what historic remains are over there, which include the boat landing and tidal pool at Pohuiki, beach park that was open today for first time in a while. It was kind of controversial whether they wanted to open it or not. I think it was a kind of a good thing. I think everyone needed a break, or at least a feeling that they could get into one of their cherished areas. I always considered it the nicest part of the island, technically, because of the relaxing nature of being there, looking up at the trees, looking through to the sky, and you're in a heated, volcanically heated lava tidal pool. Just absolutely gorgeous. I've been there many times, and every time it's like, oh, I just have to come back here. And then right up the road from there, of course, is the Champagne Ponds, which is a considerably larger area, more like an Olympic-sized pool that's also heated by the lava.

And in addition to vigorous eruptions, authorities are concerned about worsening ground cracking, air quality issues, ashfall in communities downwind of Kilauea's summit, and lava threatening key thoroughfares, something that could spur additional evacuations. Leilani Estates and Lani Puna Garden Subdivision, home to about 2,000, have been under mandatory evacuation orders since May 3rd. Last week, civil defense authorities acknowledged that at least 200 people have remained in the communities. HVO scientists observing Pohoihoi flows across Pohoiki Street in the Leilani Estate subdivision at about 8:30 a.m. Hawaii Standard Time on May 28th, an advance rate of about 13 foot per hour, locally variable, and methane bursts are audible in the surrounding burning woods. Meanwhile, lava flows continue to cascade into the ocean in Lower Puna near Mackenzie State Park, creating plumes of lava, which is clouds of gas and shards of glass that could force nearby residents to evacuate at a moment's notice. Thousands of evacuees grow increasingly concerned about what the future holds. Geologists say there's no way to tell when the volcanic activity will end. About 3,000 people are staying at three American Red Cross emergency shelters, while hundreds more are staying with friends and family. Authorities continue to urge residents in Lower Puna to be prepared to flee quickly, either because of the risk of lava flows or higher levels of sulfur dioxide. A presidential disaster declaration has been issued for the ongoing Kilauea eruptions, which authorities have compared to months-long volcanic activity in February 1955, in which at least 24 separate volcanic events opened up and lava covered about 3,900 acres over a period of 88 days.

having to prepare for as many contingencies as possible. For myself, I'm always concerned for more tsunami activity, possibly earthquakes and that sort of thing. We create that at a moment's notice, and we would have to get to higher ground. In which case, my radio gear comes with me. I can guarantee you that much. That'll be the first thing in my car, I believe. In any case, we got a couple more songs here for 50 Years Too Fast Forward. DJ Frank X, delighted to be bringing you this show on Memorial Day Monday, show number 222. I remember room 222 years ago. It's unrelated, but in a way, 222 is significant because it's 2 times 111. Hey, hey. And I remember my 111th show ended up turning on my birthday, so there. We've already doubled that. Man, time is flying by.

to honor our lovely crown jewel, the tide pools down at Pohoiki. This is Conjure One. The song is called Tidal Pool.

And yes, it looks like it's time to wind up this week's show. You know, one interesting footnote about our show number 222. As I mentioned at the start, we started with a song that, on this very first time, you know, how we go through our what I call chronological order. I think tonight it was chronological order, but we do two songs from every year. And, of course, there's a beginning song and an end song. And, ironically, the last time through the rotation, the song that we led off with tonight had led off, and the song that we're closing tonight had previously closed. So, neither of which has happened before. What Your Soul Sings is our final entry for this evening. Yes, let's find out what is in store for next week. This is what makes life exciting, I suppose. We may be on FM next week. That would be fantastic, wouldn't it? Back to the days of KONA 100.5 LPFM. Yes. I get the feeling we will be back on FM next week, by decree. Take care of each other, my friends. Aloha. We'll see you next week. 7 to 9 p.m., more of 50 years too fast forward.

We go by Holy Mother Funk. We're the house band for an event called Church that is in Hilo. We're happy to be with you guys tonight.

0: Yes. Thank you, guys.
1: Aloha one more time. This is Holy Mother Funk.
0: Holy Mother.
1: We got a couple of good grooves. Some original tunes as well. Let's get it going.
0: All right, let's do it. Come on.

0: Thank you guys so much. All right.
1: It's not gonna fit up there. Come on, man. I want it back, but all right.
2: I got Zen
3: groovy,
2: hat.
3: Groovy, groovy.
1: Come on, that is.
2: Give it up for Zen's hat!
0: Yes. Zen's hat made an appearance. Zen Chambers, everybody. Original music.
3: Yes. Hello, hello. Finna share an original thing I wrote. Probably took over a decade or so. To formally introduce myself, my name is Zen Chambers. Originally from LA, been in the Aina in the islands for almost 20 years. Shouts out to those of us who pay homage and blessings to the land for show. And also shouts out to the womb, divine empowerment. I myself was born a womb holder. Just thought I'd flex my masculine self.
2: Let's go.
3: So glad to be here, feeling invited, feeling welcome, and everyone feeling entitled to feeling good, which is a good thing right about now. This song is called Goddess.
1: You guys hear me?

0: I like that song, Zen.
1: Thanks, honey.
2: You want to know what I love the most about that song?
0: Can you guys hear the keyboards? We're just checking from the audience feedback. Yes. Yes, Mensa, Mensa, so, yeah, maybe more keyboards, yeah. More keyboards, the audience says.
3: More keyboards.
0: Sound man says, turn your amp up.
3: Yeah.
2: About a schizophrenic black woman reaching her demise. I wrote this song when I was 19 years old, and I played it with my first rock band, Weekly Chaos, my second rock band, Okay to Change, which grew out here. And this year, I'm taking it back. Because mama raised a strong black trans man. She didn't raise no girl, she didn't raise no boy. She raised someone to believe in faith and excellence, and then she gave me the name of Imani Avanti, which means faith and excellence. So for you, I present myself. I'm here for you. And I'm a 5150, and I didn't fail about 6 times. You know I ain't lying this shit. And I chose this shit for you. I got 35-year-old dreadlocks, and I ain't lied about a locked up, because I ain't been locked up, because I'm showing up for you. All the way from 619 to the 808.

0: So if you see her going through it, fucking say something, do something, stop being silent. Yes, I.
1: Give it up, y'all.
2: Yes, yes. The one and only. All right. I think it's time to fall in love.
0: I think it is too.
2: That's it.
3: What are we doing? Fall in love.
2: Let's go. Yeah. Okay. Break it.
0: Y'all ever fell in love and was told no?
4: No.
0: We have.
2: Big time.
0: Somebody turned down my mic. It's hot.
3: We gotta switch mics.
0: Switch mics. We're gonna switch mics. Never mind.
2: Comfy.
0: I'm back.
2: Hey.
0: Wasn't that bad though?
1: Was it?

0: connecting our boundaries in the mystery of time. Knowing what will be, and that's fine.
1: That's
0: See,
1: fine.
0: Every time I think of what it could be, my heart goes bump, bump. Then my belly feels the beat, and Woo. Then my whole

0: Armani, what you gotta say?
1: I got some pretty fuck boy life. I've been handsome all my fucking life.
0: Ain't that right?
1: I've been pretty as shit too. Parents put me in the gator straight camp. Ooh, I was in fashion, getting real habit with a nice girl. Oh, it was a fucking

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0: life lessons.
1: Education, situation. We out here in migration. Yes, I nation.
2: Yes,
1: I. Yes, absolutely.
3: All right, y'all. We're gonna keep it moving for you guys. This is a song called Back to the Way I Was. And, this is an original tune of mine. Kind of on that same theme, man. If it doesn't feel right and it's not feeling good, don't do it.
4: Say it again.
3: If it doesn't feel right and
4: don't
3: it's not going good, don't do it.
4: Don't do it.
1: That's right.
4: Don't do it.
1: That's right. Get your back up off the wall.
4: Hey.
3: Yeah. And you know it, you know it, you know it. You know it when you're going down that same path and that same road that you've been down before, and there's never, it's never too late to make a change.
4: It's never too late.
3: Change that pathway, change that pattern.
4: One of these mics is mad.
0: One of these mics is hot. Sound man.
3: I think it might be the, I think we got it.
0: Got it. If anyone got it, it's Sunny.
4: Do it. Don't.

0: Thank you, guys. You know how that is, man. It's like, where did you begin and I ended and I began and you ended? Perfect. All right, we got any Luther Vandross fans in the house? Any Luther fans?
1: Sorry.
2: Set the tempo. Can't fool myself, I don't want the money.

0: bitch.
1: Your beautiful self.
2: Shouts out to Luther. Hot Luther. How we feeling out there, family? Feeling good? Hey, yo. Happy New Year. Goonie Fat Choi coming up on us. You got any fire horses in the building? Chinese New Year's, maybe?
0: Year of the fire horse. Year of the fire horse. Hasn't happened since 1966, guys, so
2: that's right.
0: Get ready.
1: Fire horse.
0: All right, we ready?
3: Kind of.
1: Yeah.
2: We got any Silk Sonic fans in the house?
1: Who likes Silk?
2: Who's trying to get Sonic?
0: Oh, oh, nice. To all those wearing Silk, yes.
2: Yes.
1: Welcome to the Super Sonic.
2: Whenever you're ready, Asha.
1: Woo!

0: gonna make sure we leave the door open. Tell me that you're coming through.
1: Well, you better not tell anybody.
2: Don't tell nobody. Send me a text. I got AT&T. Good bars. Good bars.
1: Yeah. Yeah.
2: Yeah.
1: You better not tell anybody, because I got to keep it on the down low these days.
3: Uh-huh.
1: I'm like a person. I got to keep it on the down.
0: Let's get it. Come on. Hey.
2: East Coast.
0: Let me tell you. West Coast. What it said? Dirty. Can y'all really feel me? Come on.
2: East Coast. Tell me.
0: Said West Coast. Tell me.
2: Turn them up.
0: Get it dirty.
3: I've been watching you like a hawk.

0: Yeah.
1: Won't you?
0: Thank you guys so much. We have been Holy Mother Funk. We appreciate you guys. Check out this event, church, that Asha throws every, I don't know, maybe once or twice a year. You can check him out at the Hilo Air House. We appreciate you guys so much.
2: Are you there? Are we here in the house? You ready for one more? One more? One more? One more game.
0: Oh my God, Bex, that leopard girl.
2: All right, all right, all right.
0: This leopard is happening right now.
3: Rawr.
2: We must appease the goddess.
0: All right.
2: Sonny, you got one more up your sleeve.
4: Hello?
0: I think we got one more. Miss Sherilyn.
2: Miss Sherilyn.
0: All right, you guys, one more chance to boogie tonight. I mean, I don't know what's up ahead, but we hope you enjoy the rest of your night. Thank you guys so much. Thank you, beautiful ladies, women, all expressions of feminine.
2: Yes, sir.
0: Masculine, feminine, yes, sir. Feminine, feminine, all the feminine spectrums. We love you.
2: Glands and stuff. I love you.
3: Thank you, feminine spectrums, for inviting this feminine of spectrum upon your stage tonight.
2: Yeehaw.

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1: Shake it, shake it, shake it, shake it with your mama.
0: We're gonna fade this one out. We're gonna fade this one.
1: Shake it with your mama, baby.

0: Hey. Much mahalo, you guys.
1: Hey, thank you guys so much. We've been Holy Mother Funk. We'll see you guys at church at the Aerial Arts House, Air House. Mahalo nui. Happy Mana Fest. Be good to each other.
0: Yes, yes. Much mahalo to all the other artists. Mana Fest for putting this on. Coke girl, get it.
2: Hey, this is Lopaka Roots on Kona 100.5 LPFM, the voice of Kona. All right.
3: Thank you.
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4: We still get the pleasure of another incredible artist who has lived years here and now been on tour and just rocking it in the music world. Sierra Marin's showing up one more time and just bringing this aloha to Mana Fest this year. So stoked for this Sunday night set, and this is our first year having these music running all night Sunday. So after this set, we'll have one more artist up here, Davina Jasso, doing some DJ, and also in a little bit, we'll have Sisters of the One Drum, the Native American women who drum together on the drum out at the fire. So we have a beautiful evening, and after that, you all are welcome to stay around the fire for a little bit longer, get another drink at the Elixir, and some of the mamas in the house, I hope to see you all at the Rose Temple Retreat at Sundari tomorrow. Just keep enjoying this beautiful artwork. Just so grateful for all these amazing artists and live artists who have traveled from afar to be here and share their artwork with y'all. Yes. The amazing vendors, this marketplace, all the incredible things. I bought this today at the marketplace. Give it up for all the food vendors and our beautiful tea house in the back. Again, that's free for everyone to enjoy tea at any time if you need a little moment to relax and rest. And we're just so stoked with all the blessings and prayers that have come through today and every one of your open hearts that's been here and making this and co-creating this together. So this is one of my favorite artists that's just been up and coming and then coming and then coming, Miss Sierra Marin, y'all. So please give her the warmest welcome. She has another gig next week, so we can see her again soon if you are in love like we are. So she'll let you know about that at the end of her set. A few of our other artists are also playing again this week. Sasha Rose is going to be playing Wednesday night at We Dance at Sundari. Also, Sisters of the One Drum with Maka Gallinger and Sarah Tone have a show February 3rd at the Oasis here in Pune. So please stay in touch and stay in tune, because it's such a blessing. These artists come from so far for our event, and then it's so beautiful to continue to support them as they play a little bit more around the island, sharing that love. So thank you, Sierra Marin. Excited for this. Aloha.

can hear me, to just tune into your heart. Giving thanks to this aina, giving thanks to this land, giving thanks to the beautiful Hawaiian people for opening and holding space for us to be here. What a privilege, what a blessing. Thank you, Pele Ma, for holding us, for assisting us in burning away all that no longer serves, for holding us as we rebirth ourselves, as we birth the new earth through our beingness, through our healing, through our becoming, through our connection.

to be in this life, to just be welcomed in a loving way, just like the way that gravity just allows. And I invite you to let go of anything that's ready to go right here, right now, tonight, in this space together at Manifest. Are you guys down for that?

song is called Eyes of Bravery, and it's about the reality that it takes so much strength and courage for us to be awakened, aware beings at this time on this planet, to see what is going on and to continue to show up in love, to continue to show up in our medicine, remembering our medicine and sharing that, whatever form that takes. I honor each and every one of you for all that you are. Thank you. Let's go.

So this is like heaven. We're here. We made it. I love you all so much. Thank you. Thank you. Thank you. Speaking of that, this song is called New Earth, New Day, and it's about the new earth that we are here birthing together. And yeah, giving thanks to Pele Ma for just showing up so big last night. What an incredible honor. It feels so good to be here on this aina, on this land, this energy of new earth, birthing physically from beneath our feet. We are here, and I feel so connected to what is to come for the planet when I'm in this community. And I love you all. Thank you for holding that frequency together. It's so much more powerful than we could ever even fathom or imagine, like creating these little microcosms of what is to come. Beginning inside, right? Yeah. This one's called New Earth, New Day.

Allow your higher self to help you know your sovereignty. You got it all inside, it's up to you. You got the key on. Love you guys so much. Thank you. I love you guys. Thank you, family. We got Davina Jasso up next. DJ set.

Imagica Om. Song is called Madre. It's a devotional song to the

magical. Oh. And now I welcome up Heather Christie, looking like the goddess she is.

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How does it feel to know that you're loved so much? This is the last song, Codes of the Rose, with Ishelle.

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Let's just watch it. Enter D.R. 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

entity are every clock not lectures by shake entity are every clock non-stop.

this is, well, I don't know how long I was on off the air for there. But in any case, this is going to be an interesting show. I'll tell you that much. I guess if there was blank air there, let's call that the silent time, the 4-9-11.

And so there we start our show off tonight in 1993 with Cracker, song Low. And yeah, as I was saying, I don't know how much of that actually went out. I hope most of it. But I must have pressed off the talk button. And for whatever reason, in any case, I'm trying to give myself some guidance here. Back in 2001, when this whole thing came down, when the towers came down, and what took place in our country after that was what I would call some very pasty patriotism. In other words, we were looking for an enemy at that point in time, something to take this anger, take this angst away and try to unite the country. And, you know, we couldn't come up with that much. What we came up with was basically an old enemy that we fought a previous war over in Iraq called Desert Storm in the early 90s, popularized by CNN and televised in the whole nine yards. The problem is that there was also this kind of form of anti, if you were anti-narrative, the official narrative, you were somehow or other anti-American. And to even question that narrative made you unpatriotic or made you a heretic or whatever. You know, just prior to that, leading up to that, in fact, was the most contentious presidential election in our lifetime, which was decided by a few hanging chads or whatever in a Florida election that was, you know, already previously called by the media. And let's talk about the media for a little bit here, because they play a huge part in determining what the public's opinion of any situation is, including the one that we're currently in, by the way, with regard to the pandemic. But it wasn't unlike that in the sense that, oh, well, now we have to respond to this attack on America in some fashion or another. And of course, it played up the trials that showed, oh, we believe that there are weapons of mass destruction being held by Saddam Hussein. And of course, they're trying to make the tie-in between Saddam and the 9/11 attacks. And here's what the official, at least as far as WikiLeaks is concerned, account between the connection of the U.S. and Saddam Hussein. Saddam Hussein and al-Qaeda link allegations were made by the U.S. government officials who claimed that a highly secretive relationship existed between Iraqi President Saddam Hussein and the radical Islamist militant organization al-Qaeda between 1992 and 2003, specifically through a series of meetings reportedly involving the Iraqi intelligence service. In the lead-up to the Iraq War, George W. Bush administration officials alleged that Saddam Hussein regime had an operational relationship with al-Qaeda, even though there was scant credible evidence of such a relationship at the time, basing the administration's rationale for war in part on this allegation and others. 2007 Pentagon Inspector General report concluded that Douglas Faith's office in the Department of Defense had developed, produced, and then disseminated alternative intelligence assessments on the Iraq and al-Qaeda relationship, which included some conclusions that were inconsistent with the consensus of the intelligence community to senior decision makers. The consensus of intelligence experts has been that these contacts never led to an operational relationship. And that consensus is backed up by reports from the Independent 9/11 Commission and declassified Defense Department reports, as well as by the Senate Select Committee on Intelligence, whose 2006 report of Phase 2 of its investigation into pre-war intelligence reports concluded that there was no evidence of ties between Saddam Hussein and al-Qaeda.
Critics of the Bush administration have said Bush was intentionally building a case for war with Iraq without regard to factual evidence. On April 29, 2007, former Director of Central Intelligence George Tenet said on 60 Minutes, "We could never verify that there was any Iraqi authority, direction, and control complicitly with al-Qaeda for 9/11 or any operational act against America, period." So, you can side with the narrative or you can side with the fact that there were still a lot of questions out there on what actually happened. And in a minute, we'll discuss a little bit further about what happened with the towers themselves after all, because that wasn't really clear either.

And once again, just the disclaimer that there's no intent to make this show political by any means. These are merely memos written to myself, 20 years ago, so that I can kind of navigate my way through the 21st century relatively unscathed. How's that? Okay, so here's the deal. We went to war against Saddam Hussein in Iraq on the premise of weapons of mass destruction being present. Therefore, since the weapons were not uncovered or there was no true evidence that they existed, we really got two things wrong there. We got the guy, we're attacking the wrong guy, and we're attacking him for a reason that doesn't quite exist. All right, so he is a bad guy, and yeah, we should go after him anyway, blah, blah, blah. Sure. But the fact remains, two major things were wrong in that narrative. Now, we're supposed to believe that two buildings that were built in the middle of New York City, where thousands of planes pass by every week, and certainly they were constructed with the possibility that one day a plane can actually hit those towers and maybe create a really harsh scene for them to deal with, as is the case with all skyscrapers. Now, the way in which this unfolded, as we very much have etched in our memory, is that we saw the planes hit the towers. Half hour later, the jet fuel comes down and supposedly ignites several of the floors. They collapse, and the entire building collapses. Something wrong there. I think the architectural society around the world seems to have questioned many times, how in the world does steel melt in order for that to occur? Was there any thermite testing done in the remains of what actually fell to the ground, for instance? No, there wasn't. There wasn't any testing, which already starts to, you know, ruffle some feathers in my book. There were accounts of firemen who have no, you know, they're losing their buddies here. And in a time where they have no reason to lie about anything or talking about hearing the pops, the detonations going off, pop, pop, pop, pop, and then the building collapses. Now, wouldn't you at least want to further engage with those firemen and find out, well, what did you actually hear? When did this happen? And that sort of thing. But the investigation seemed to have already taken its course. In other words, they had already created the narrative that the buildings had just collapsed due to the jets hitting them in a certain way that caused them to fall. I don't know. Like I said, I'm not here to, you know, make a scene about it, because they've already decided the narrative for themselves, and they've already responded based on that information alone. But what I have to say is that there's other parties involved that have interest in perhaps bringing them down, is all I got to say. Still Remains from Stone Temple Pilots from 1994's fabulous album.

And so, yeah, the more unanswered questions there are, the more I suppose it appeals to exploring what other theories may be out there to explain exactly what happened. If you don't explain and you don't have answers for the critical questions, that's what's bound to happen. And that's exactly what did happen. There were several movies, documentaries that came out, one called 9/11 in Plain Sight. There were actually several in Plain View, I think it was called, in Plain Sight. But also there was another one, I forget exactly what it was. In any case, you can call them conspiratorial, but the fact remains that when you look at, say, the Pentagon attack, for instance, the fact that there was no wreckage anywhere to be found. There were photos and videos of firefighters which confirmed that there was absolutely no wreckage on the ground. Whereas the wreckage, what of the black box? An eyewitness said he saw something like a missile hit the Pentagon. And some people said the evidence is so overwhelming that a cover-up took place that it's amazing there is not a widespread movement to bring the government to task. All you need is one lie to make you question all the disinformation that we are fed after 9/11. And so on. You know, it's kind of like, okay, what? First of all, what happened with the security cameras? Not only on site with the Pentagon, because there's, you know for a fact, the biggest national defense building in America suddenly does not have any footage of what goes on around it during a time of a critical attack, especially. And the FBI came and confiscated all the videotapes that were apparently like at places like gas stations and stuff like that. And they basically claimed, oh, nothing to see here, as their reason. Well, okay, if there's nothing to see, let's actually see it. Or give it back to them, better yet. Or maybe, you know, have them comment on what they saw, because they certainly must have reviewed it. But no, there always seemed to be this shroud of secrecy around it. And for whether that's legitimate or illegitimate is, you know, beyond my explanation. This is Massive Attack and Mad Professor. Eternal Feedback. This is from 1995. Let's get things accurate here, okay? Let's get our story straight.

Yes, so we're here today commemorating 9/11, 20 years ago from this weekend, and the tragedies that surrounded it, and also the aftermath, essentially. And as usual, those who are rich enough to buy their share of representation in government, they get their story told. The rest of us, well, we just have to wait around for the truth to emerge, I guess. At least that's the way it seemed. If you build up your case for war enough, if you beat the drum loud enough, people will listen to you, and they will concede things like the Patriot Act, for instance, which mysteriously somehow, you know, if it were climate change or something really is important for America to take the lead on, oh, nothing's going to happen for years, or gun control, or something like that. But no, you know what? As soon as it happened, that Patriot Act was already, the ink was still drying practically on the documents. And it got put out there as, well, you are either for the Patriot Act or you're for the terrorists, and therefore we're going to push this legislation forward that's going to, oh, curtail your rights and everything that's involved with your day-to-day activities. And we aren't about to repeal it. Even 20 years later, we're not even going to withdraw any remnants of it. And that therein lies the problem. And it also applies to today's narrative as far as how this whole pandemic goes, as far as I'm concerned, because the two are also fueled.

Yes, memoirs to self, reflecting on the incidents of 9/11 20 years ago. Yes, the timing and the scope of the Patriot Act. That's one for the ages. You know, if you really want to gauge how much a government cares about its people, try having them face a problem that doesn't involve a war. Let's take Black Lives Matter, for instance. Let's take all the matters that involved Occupy Wall Street. How about the climate crisis? All of those things, you can't drop bombs on those necessarily. Some of them would probably like to if they could, but nevertheless, they remain social problems that cannot necessarily be solved with a simple flash of the wand. And the flash of the wand to heal 9/11 was the Patriot Act itself, which later, I mean, this is also very interesting too. Did you notice how Edward Snowden suddenly became the enemy when he divulged the fact that Americans were illegally being spied upon, and he was extricated for that very thing? Did you notice how Julian Assange was basically reduced to shreds by both, you know, the international community and, of course, America involved in that? But they don't leave him up for air. I think he's in solitary confinement somewhere, and not to be heard from again for exposing the truth, essentially. The truth is the enemy in this case, and that's a brutal thing to deal with, especially in the shadow of such a tragic incident that happened back then. And so, you know, when people start questioning the official narrative and they get thrown into that same category as Ed Snowden and Julian Assange,

Houston, we got a problem. Serious problem. Loops of Fury, Chemical Brothers. 1996.

Yes, and one of our other problems, as pointed out by Jesse Ventura, who wrote a book called 63 Documents the Government Doesn't Want You to Read. He quoted in this video, I'm sure it was in his book as well, 16 million documents declared as classified by our own government. How does that come to be? 16 million documents. Try counting to 1,000, then multiplying that by another 1,000, and then multiplying that by 16. That's how many documents have been classified by our very own government. What are they trying to hide, of course, is the million-dollar question. And we can't come up with any answers to that other than the fact that, yeah, there's definitely some secrecy going on. And it could be something as simple as, oh, I don't know, maybe a hydrogen-fueled engine that will jeopardize the profits of an oil company or something like that would be considered a imposition on American security. That sort of thing, again, it's the fuel that will fuel conspiracy theories. Whether you like them or not, they're going to exist. They're going to be out there. This is the fuel that allows that to happen. So if you don't want that to happen, maybe you should start thinking about maybe being truthful with the people that are involved and whose lives are at stake with regard to these classified documents. Highly secretive, no doubt. This is The Good Life by Weezer. I think we're up to 1996.

And yes, sometimes in the face of tragedy, there's also some great elements of humanity that can rise to the surface. And, you know, that's one thing that I was very proud of to see, especially even though I was, you know, living in Hawaii, seeing the genuine people of New York coming together as a unit, and you know, the degree of compassion and empathy was at an all-time high during those 2 or 3 weeks after the bombings took place. And so, you know, that was something I had not seen in my lifetime. And you know, God, if there could be a recipe for that could bring that forward on a massive scale, we could solve a whole bunch of problems, provided we didn't have the government get in our way, possibly. And that's that, you know, again, goes back to the whole military-industrial complex and all that entails. Call it what you will. You know, give it your own nickname, NWO, Globalistas, whatever you want. But those are the people that basically dictate the narrative that gets carried out on behalf of the people. Of course, for their own security. Yeah. This is Lost at Last. They are our halftime band for this evening's show. Here at 50 Years Too Fast, we're requesting DJ Frank X on 50 Years Too Fast Forever. 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

And good evening, Kona. Hello, as in Halloween. And we're back once again in the beautiful environs of Allentown, Pennsylvania, here in Basement Central, in fact. You know, the neat thing about being back here again, once, you know, it's one of those things where you kind of like pick up a lot of where you left off. And, you know, just being in this space is pretty awesome, I think. There was many interesting party back in my teen years in this very room. So I think I'm going to continue that tradition and, you know, kind of pick up from there. And it's been an interesting week here so far. Number one, it's starting to get a little bit chilly out there. We're not used to like 43 degree weather. And it's supposed to go down slightly below freezing tonight. So, yeah, you know, it warms my heart on one end, and then it makes me want to go back to Hawaii until I get my my winter clothes out, then we'll be fine. But no, actually, the weather has been really nice so far for 1 week at least. You know, I got to make a trip down to, say, Trexler Park and out to the fish hatchery, which was, you know, I hadn't been there in like ages. It's the place where they, you know, raise all the fish to stock the streams here. Yeah, you know, the Halloween thing was kind of a non-event for me personally, other than, you know, watching the fifth game of the World Series. Atlanta Braves still up 3-2, but heading back to Houston this Tuesday, which, it's like I said, it's Tuesday morning at 1 a.m. here, so, you know, I may be a little bit loopy, so let's see how this goes. Last week's show, I would rate it about a C-, and that's only because I think two negatives multiplied together equal the positive, because I don't think the show actually went through. There was a little glitch, and, you know, the encoder wasn't properly shut off, so somehow or other, I had it recorded and I rebroadcast it the next day, but I don't think it went out live. And that was probably a good thing, because I was getting used to, number one, doing the show on one computer, and also the fact that I had a new software that I had to download and get used to. And I may still be getting used to it yet. So let's begin the show, first of all, so that we don't take too much time just talking. And in fact, what happened, one of the other things that happened last week was several of the songs kind of got cut off. You know, they're severely abbreviated, so I didn't play them. So I'm gonna start in on the old business first and kind of get them out of the way, starting with the Flaming Lips from 1993. She Don't Use Jelly. Aloha, everyone. Welcome to 50 Years Too Fast Forward. I'm DJ Frank X. You're listening to KONA 100.5 LPFM and Radio Alchemy, KONA.com.

Yes, and I got my co-host with me tonight. As is typical tradition in Pennsylvania, you have to go out to the brew stores, and I picked up some Flying Dog Friesen Season Pale Ale. It's a winter ale, actually, to help me stay awake and have fun with this show tonight. And it's one of those things again where, yeah, you just kind of like get out and you get to explore the city that you grew up in. Now, granted, there is a lot of changes here in Allentown since the last time I was here, similar to San Francisco in that it lost a little of some of its restaurants. You know, they've been kind of like constricted a little bit in terms of the COVID restrictions and so forth. Not that that's been unusual around the country at all, but it's, you know, I'm hoping that everything, survives just fine. Outside of that, you know, just getting in touch with some of the old neighbors from down the block, having regular chat sessions and stuff like that out in the patio and reminiscing about some old times and that sort of thing. One interesting thing that I encountered that's very relevant today, and once again, the bottom line is that this show is canceled, but Bauhaus was going to be playing a concert in Brooklyn tonight. Yes, November 2nd. I forget what it's called, the Queen's Theater or King's Theater or something in Brooklyn. I would have loved to have gone to that. As I've mentioned many times, they are the one group that I wish I had a second opportunity to see, and I almost did. Missed it by that much. However, Stone Temple Pilots is going to be playing at Penn's Peak, which is located in Jim Thorpe, Pennsylvania. It's the town where my entire family virtually is from. In fact, my namesake is from there, and he is mayor of Jim Thorpe. So, you know, I might have some some clout there. I'm not sure. I guess I hope I don't find out, but it'd be an interesting thing pulling out your ID in either case. So Penn's Peak looks to be the place to be next Sunday, and we'll be reporting back from there. That would be neat to get an ID from them, wouldn't it? That is my new hobby after all. Continuing on with The Good Life from Weezer, 1996 in this case. Yeah, bringing you current really fast.

if anybody's back there is trying to call me, there could be some issues there because my cell phone now has to be used as a hotspot. And that means that, you know, when I'm down here, I can't receive the call up there. Well, I could if I was upstairs, perhaps, but I'm not. So to correct that, however, I did bring with me my remote hotspot, which is called the Ellipse or Eclipse or something like that. But then I tried to activate it yesterday, Sunday, I believe it was, and they can't activate it because it's on recall, which means they got to mail me a new one. I did notice that, too. The battery had severely expanded at one point. I had to get a new battery, and the reason for that was because there's some sort of defect in it that is causing an overheating problem, which, we don't want any of those. So, I think its time of delivery is like 2 to 4 weeks. I expect to still be here yet, and we'll get that corrected. But just like the last time I was here 3 years ago, I had to get a new phone. That's also on the list as well. So, yeah, Verizon makes money off me in Pennsylvania, no doubt. And we got one more song that's really technically from last week. It was part of our 1999 sequence. This is Nightmares on Wax, a song called Finer.

Yeah, so Halloween back in the day when we were kids here, man, it was the thing. I mean, we took our Halloween really seriously. And this is before Google Maps happened and everything. We used to plot out exactly what neighborhoods we would be hitting up. After all, there was about 8 dozen other kids all around the neighborhood, and we were in strong competition. So, but by the end of the evening, we had a full shopping bag full of candy, and it was like our favorite holiday of the year, really. Now there are no kids at all. We didn't get one trick or treater, and this is like this is a n nice neighborhood in Allentown. Kind of surprising, a little, I think back to some of the costumes and stuff we set up. I think about like what superhero would I really want to be? And if I had my choice, even for a day, and I think I would probably be somebody who would have the ability to remove anxieties from all of human existence, just to see what that would be like. Can you imagine that? Wow. That would be a true superpower. No question. You can have your bend steel with your bare hands and all that stuff. I could get some sort of piece of equipment to do that, but removing anxiety from all of human existence. Yes. High aspirations, but night vision. This is Daft Punk. And we're like really starting the show now from 2001. This is from their album, Discovery, their second album.

Yes, short but sweet there from Daft Punk. A little night vision for you. We can use some of that here right now. And earlier on in the week, yeah, I had lunch with my old friend Lisa Boss from the radio station WMUH in Allentown. She has come up with three books, and I hope to find them here. She actually wrote three separate books, one of which is a cookbook. I think one is a gardening book, and I'm still trying to figure out exactly what the third one is, but that's pretty cool. She and I were good friends. In fact, she used to be the chef at, I think it's Foods Naturally in Emmaus, back when I worked not far from there, and I used to come in for lunch every day and have a tempeh Reuben. So I want to buy that cookbook and find out the recipe. That's one of my one of the items on my list here. This is Peter Gabriel now from 2002, I believe it is. A song called Cloudless.

Yes, I had it here and I lost it. It was on Facebook, the name of her book. Gee whiz. Let me try and reverse my track here and see what happens. Oh, it won't do it well. Here we go. I wanted to get this right because, you know, writing one book in a year, that's one thing. Writing three books in the same year, that's a whole another story. And one is a poetry book, as well as her her health books. So let's see if we can bring them up. See, part of the problem with using a hotspot is you don't get internet speed, and that means every page that you sift through tends to take forever. So I'm counting my blessings that we have, you know, we're able to get online, period. But when it comes to stuff like this, yeah, it's just... Okay. Yeah, you're just going to take forever, aren't you? And I'm going to wait. In the meantime, yeah, you know, like I said, she and I were good friends from back in the day. It was like 1983, I think, when I left Allentown and pursued life in the West Coast, the Left Coast, over in San Francisco. But yeah, it's going down. Oh, let's, you know, if I go to the next song, I guess it will load up by that point in time, and then I'll get back to it. How's that? Coldplay from the year 2000. Called In My Place.

Okay, yes, I do have it here now. The second book that she did was an herbal medicine book called Symbiosis, Herbal Strategies for Living in Harmony.

TV, especially you know, during the World Series and all the, you know, football games and some morning shows and that sort of thing, is the amount of medicinal commercials, you know, for various over-the-counter pharmaceuticals is unbelievable. It's like one out of every five commercials. I think it's replaced the beer commercials, actually. The beer commercials used to be pretty rampant, especially on sports and that sort of thing. And now it's all about these pharmaceutical drugs curing or at least masking everything under the sun. And I think I talked a little bit about that in my my Pharmageddon show about 2 years ago. And of course, there's got to be concerns about combining, you know, these various concoctions and not knowing exactly what's in them with these medications. I would think there would be some concern about that, but I, you know, I'm not a doctor. I don't even play one. Any case, sick puppies, they're an Australian alternative post-punk metal band out of Australia, Sydney, Australia. They make their debut tonight on 50 Years Too Fast Forward. They put out an EP in 2003 called Fly. This is the title track from that.

And yes, that brings us to our feature artist tonight, who is They Might Be Giants out of Brooklyn, New York. Back in the day, they formed around 1982, but they didn't really get that much exposure until Birdhouse in Your Soul came out. I think it was the early 90s, and that album Flood was fantastic. Got a lot of airplay on college radio and so forth. But yeah, John Flansburgh adds his face to our Wall of Fame on Facebook tonight. And this particular track is called A Memo to Human Resources. And let me check what album that's from. It's a 2004 album called The Spine. They Might Be Giants.

Okay, well, it looks like Brooklyn is the talk of the town this morning. At least in Allentown it is. Rat-a-tat is out of Brooklyn, New York. Oh, man, I think about that Bauhaus concert tonight. What could have been? I would have had to have probably taken a bus down there or something, who knows. But in any case, yes, Rat-a-tat, Brooklyn-based electronic rock duo consisting of Mike Stroud and producer Evan Mast. Let's see here. Once again, you know, we're trying to do little bit by little bit here. 2004 Rat-a-tat remixes. There we go. Yeah, it looks like it's their first studio album in 2004. Song is called Germany to Germany.

Oh, here we go again with the quickie songs. So, yeah, we're just paging through tonight here, all the way up to 2005, and Kate Bush. You know, it's funny on the Google pages. That's, you know, frequently asked questions: is Kate Bush a genius? Well, yeah, I mean, she is in so many different ways in terms of her visual and her expression is just phenomenal, as well as you know, how she presents herself is you know, I'm just starting to catch on to some of her videos, which are really excellent, and you know, I should probably watch those a lot more often to get an idea. But this is from 2005, called King of the Mountain, off of her album Ariel.

Yeah, I think if I were going trick-or-treating this year, I would have gone as Trent Reznor from Nine Inch Nails. Yes, Trent is born in Newcastle, Pennsylvania, but they list Nine Inch Nails as originating from Cleveland, Ohio. Trent Reznor is Nine Inch Nails. He's from Pennsylvania. End of story. We claim him. Yes, indeed. He was born in May of 1965. What a character. I also did get to see Nine Inch Nails at Red Rocks in 2018. That was the last time I was back in Pennsylvania, in fact. This particular track from 2005, title track from the album With Teeth. Listening to KONA. Oh, he also happens to be our halftime band tonight here on Radio Alchemy, KONA.com.

Yes, it is halftime here at 50 Years Too Fast Forward, and I'm a little more than halfway finished with my Friesen Season Winter Ale from Flying Dog Brewery. I better get another one for the second half. In any case, we got another band out of New York City, the Yeah Yeah Yeahs. They're not necessarily from Brooklyn, but hey, they're from New York, so. And they're kind of like a garage punk, indie rock, art punk band. Name of this track is called Gold Lion.

Yes, 2006 also saw Beck bring up his album called The Information. Had a number of singles on it, but this particular track I'm unfamiliar with. I'm going to hear it for the first time, called Dark Star.

pilot choppers riding out on the ice age. Infidels swallowed in a vanishing point. Ammunition sold, shooting holes in the ozone. Widow's tears washing the soldier's bones. Sterilized egos, delirium sequels. Punctured by the arrows of American eagles. Robots teach you all the rules to delete your backspace. My brain, my equilibrium.

0: know what to do.
1: Oh, look, it's another band out of Brooklyn. Yes, I didn't plan it this way. This just worked out. You know, there's just a ton of bands either out of New York or specifically Brooklyn. And LCD Sound System is yet another one of those. That's a band I would love to catch up with, actually, ever since I heard of them at Burning Man. I'm like, wow, these guys got something going on. So let's see, what album was this from? It's from 2007, Sound of Silver. Name of the track is called New York, I Love You, But You're Bringing Me Down.

Yes, you're with DJ Frank X here on 50 Years Too Fast Forward on KONA 100.5 LPFM. And, yeah, we're coming to you from Allen, Pennsylvania tonight. How's that for, like, remote control broadcasting and all? You know, we're a fairly fresh station, and I love the concept of being able to broadcast from anywhere. In fact, once I get back there, one of our main focuses is going to be setting up broadcast nodes from around the Big Island. That's our number one ambition. And and you know, if I can bring a show from Allentown, Pennsylvania, I can certainly bring it from Honaka'a or Puna or Kau or wherever. Yeah, we don't have to be tied into a central broadcasting station anymore, and I think that's a beautiful thing. Again, even though you may be possibly listening to this for the first time, we've developed this process over the course of 8 years, and it's been an arduous but very rewarding process. I'm so glad that we were able to move our transmitters so that we can cover all of that central downtown Kona area that is so critical to our to the success of our station, no doubt about it. And we aspire to improve over the course of time. We haven't forgotten about Palisades. They're still kind of picking up our signal, but certainly having it had resided over in that location, certainly not as well as before. And then there's always, you know, the South Kona area that is pretty choppy, no doubt. But to pick up Central Kona, that was our major focus and goal all along. So, yeah, let's see what happens in 2022. I think that's our year. And spread the word on us, please. If you know, we're doing our very best to get out there. We're going to be getting more DJs involved. I've talked to Kahikina, the Polynesian pirate's going to be getting on board with us. And you know, that's just for starters. We'll be probably broadcasting at some events such as the Kau Farmers Market. And you know, I just talked to him about another thing that's going to be happening at the hotels every other week or something like that. So, you know, more stuff to look forward to. And these guys, Desert Dwellers, one of the last bands that I got to see before the whole pandemic thing hit. They have appeared on the Big Island several times, seen them at Burning Man many, many other times. They're out of Boulder, Colorado. This is Back to the Dream Time, Eugenics Burning Brace Mix.

Oh, and hey, did you catch that emergency alert system test this afternoon at like 11:30? I hope you did, because, you know, we set that up last night on our $2,500 NDEC emergency alert system. Yes, we paid big bucks for that. We got you covered during the next tsunami alert or earth burp or whatever happens over there. Yes, we'll be there for the play-by-play. And no, we hope we don't have to do that, quite honestly. But in the event that it does happen, we got you covered, hopefully. And like I said, that's our most expensive piece of equipment. We had paid that off like right before the pandemic hit, if I remember correctly. I got an $800 donation from an anonymous donor. I'm very thankful for that too, because that allowed us then to kind of spread our wings a little bit and spend money in other areas, like relocating our transmitter, for instance. Yes, we're very vulnerable. You know, it's kind of like, you know, you kind of feel like you're being chased by a bunch of barking dogs. Each dog has its own mission, and they're coming after you for various things. It doesn't matter whether it's repairing the transmitter, or repairing a power switch on the transmitter, or, I don't know, dealing with BMI. The list goes on and on and on. But yeah, that's how it feels sometimes. So Alanis Morissette wrote a song in praise of the vulnerable man. Yeah. I think that's me, or one of us over here.

Yes, and probably my favorite act from that first decade of the 2000s, seems so long ago now, doesn't it? Is Thievery Corporation. I very much went out of my way to see them at the Arise Festival in Loveland, Colorado. Back on that same trip in 2018, got to explore a little bit. Terrific festival, by the way, if you get a chance and you want to make a special trip, check it out. I think it's around August or so. In honor of Halloween, here is Vampires by Thievery Corporation from their album Radio Retaliation.

Yes, Eric Hilton and Rob Garza making up Thievery Corporation, which leads us into our last year of this decade. In 2009, Depeche Mode came out with their 12th studio album called Sounds of the Universe. And we are definitely into our home stretch here at 50 Years Too Fast Forward, leaving you with some Peace by Depeche Mode.

And yes, Chris Cornell, of course, one of the original members, lead vocalist, rhythm guitarist for the rock band Soundgarden, passed away at age 52 on May 18th of 2017, ruled as a as a suicide. I still, to this day, I just can't fathom it. Really can't. However that worked out. I mean, my goodness, if that's the price of becoming a legend, that's a tough pill to swallow. This is Long Gone by Chris Cornell. Last song of 2009, by the way.

And along those similar lines, I'd be remiss if I didn't wish a happy birthday to Mr. Mark, who is a tremendous character, radio personality, actor, graphic artist, and a genuinely good person, zany person, who took his life early in the 2000s, somewhere in there. He traveled out to San Francisco with me. I'll never forget those times. It was the best joyride of my life, going from Allentown all the way out to San Francisco in a Mustang. Yes, we were roommates together out there, and we had some really fun times. Still recall the days of going to the I forget what theater it was in San Francisco, but it was the Firesign Theater, I think, was hosting a Halloween party and costume contest. And of course, Mr. Mark, being a big fan of the residents, went in his own self-encasing eyeball. And, you know, that was just one story of many. I recall going to the Tonight Show on our way through Burbank. He was a big fan of Johnny Carson and always wanted to be on that station. But, rest in peace, Mr. Mark. You were a spectacular personality. And, like I said, he had so much life in him. That's all I could say. He was a wonderful person. This is Royksopp. We're into that decade known as the tens, the teens. This is from 2010, called A Long, Long Way by Royksopp.

And yes, it is that time of night where we have to call it quits. Yes, we're at the 3 a.m. curfew over here in Allentown, Pennsylvania, where we'll be next week, no doubt, for yet another episode of 50 Years Too Fast Forward. Always delighted to be bringing it to you from wherever I am. Yes, it is getting colder out there. I think it turned like 2 degrees colder since we started the show. It might be freezing overnight. That's unofficial news from these parts. But in any case, I hope you'll have a wonderful evening, a great November. Yes, do join us next week. And don't know about you, but we'll hopefully see you next week. This is Bardo Pond out of Philadelphia, PA. It's from their 8th studio album, self-titled. Song Don't Know About You. Take care of each other, my friends. Aloha.

0: 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You're a freak.
1: 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It's my club. You listen to KONA 100.5. Blessed love. Love you. 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

So, oh wow, people, that was one spectacular weekend for the ages. If I ever had one on this big island, this would have, this moved right to the forefront. I can only say that Petting Zoo, the folks that put that together, did an absolutely fabulous job on all counts, really. The fact that I got to broadcast and record it, broadcast mostly throughout. I have some finer details to fill you in on there. But we did get to record, I would say, 85% of it, with exception of a little bit the morning of Sunday. Some power button got pushed that shouldn't have, and it disappeared. However, we got so much great material, and I can only say it was like, it was one part dream time if I would have been sleeping, but I wasn't. One part Barnum and one part Bailey's, because the zoo was alive and kicking extremely well. Aerial artists, fire dancers galore, people doing all kinds of their own thing. And like I said, we got to capture it here for the ages. I'm so proud. In many ways, it's like a whole series of alchemy moments all coming together all at once. And I told you at the end of last week that I just wanted to kind of slow down time a little bit and really savor this moment, because you never know when it's going to be your last one or something like that. See, I have a birthday tomorrow too, which even added to the spectacle, because even though it obviously wasn't a birthday celebration per se, there were other fellow Aquarians, such as Israel Wilson, having his birthday today, was manning the sound, and stuff like that. But just getting to be together with everyone, I would say, was the best part, because this was one spectacular great party crowd to hang out with. Some from this island, many off island, not more, but a fair amount of DJs coming from either Oahu or somewhere on the mainland, to see David Starfire once again. Always great to hook up with him on the island here. And the only thing that I can do, perhaps different next time, would be to put an electrical outlet up on the coconut tree so my internet hotspot can stay charged the whole time. But that was about the only thing that I might have done differently. But everything else went extremely well, and I think I brought just enough food and all the other fixings and IPAs, which I have one or two left, so I get to celebrate tonight as well. In any case, yeah, we have a first alchemy moment up for this evening's show, because we're repeating our rotation, and guess what comes up on Valentine's Day? Book of Love to start our show tonight. Yes, from April of 1986. This is the self-titled debut album from Book of Love. The song is called Lost Souls. Welcome to 50 Years Too Fast Forward, everyone, the Valentine's Day edition. I'm your host, DJ Frank X, the day before his birthday.

And yes, to all the DJs, producers, lighting people, everyone who created the ambiance there at Petting Zoo, I would just want to say mucho mahalos from the bottom of my heart. And all I can say is it's truly an inspiration being able to work with you, to have actually done that broadcast and recording. To have these sound files is truly an honor, and one that I don't take lightly. I hope to be able to, break them down as best as I can according to the time schedules that we have allotted for. And it's one of those tricky moments. To be quite honest, I was commenting to like Zach and to Sean that it's one of those things where you hope to capture it in the moment where they transition between the sets, but it's not always as easy as it sounds. Cutting it prematurely or cutting it somewhat after, it's a tricky thing, and it's even harder to do if you don't attempt it live on the spot. Which, by the way, I really did have to be very attentive to everything that was happening as I was broadcasting, because many times there was drop-offs. Like I said, part of those drop-offs might have been due to the fact that, well, we were probably broadcasting, 18 hours? I didn't even do the math on it. But in any case, yes, some of your gear is going to run out of juice, mainly the hotspot. And while it was up in the tree, and you had to do that in order to get the best reception, because we barely got a bar. It's really the way that it worked. You either have internet or you don't have internet. If you don't have internet, or it's very marginal the way that it was, then you do have to be tuned in, and you're still loving to just get out there and be free of range tiger as I was. But sometimes that's part of my sacrifice, a little bit, just as they went to many great lengths to be able to pull off this this wonderful party, which incidentally was also the cycle, the 12-year cycle of the Petting Zoo. And it has a legendary history at this point. Somebody should write a coffee table book. Oh, yes. Another chapter behind us. And, yes, another song with the word love in it from Love and Rockets. This is off their Express album, which was their second studio album put out in 1986, called Angels and Devils. Yes. Love is in the air tonight here at 50 Years Too Fast Forward. This is our Valentine's Day special. Coming to you live on KONA 100.5 and KONA 1005.org.

Yes, maybe that's something we should add to next year's zoo, is the animal procession to kick things off, kind of like the opening ceremonies, you know, at the Olympics and stuff. That would be fun. But we had so many different things going on in between that it more than made up for it, believe me. And I don't know what it is, but they keep putting Valentine's Day before the day before my birthday. And it never seems to change. I know that sounds really cool and everything. And it is kind of like a little yin and yang, you know. It's kind of like, I always consider Valentine's Day kind of the girl's day, the women's day, your better half. And, you know, of course, then my birthday. And in theory, that's, you know, supposed to come together really, really nicely. And but it I don't know. Over the years, I can honestly say, yes, a few of them have. But, you know, there's always this kind of a build-up thing that, I don't know, you feel sometimes pressured of do this or indulge that. And it's never quite the way that it's played out in your dream time. But in any case, I just had the most fantastic weekend, so there. We took care of that one already. We get to check that off the list. Oh, and by the way, Brian, Unity just checked in and he said, "Well, I hope you had the recording." And I said, "Yeah." He said he was so nervous for his set that he forgot to press record. Oh, been there, done that. But in any case, yeah, I think we have the save along the way. But what a great set, Unit E, thank you. This is Bedbugs and Ballyhoo from Echo and the Bunnymen from 1987.

Oh, yes. And then there was that little matter involving a Super Bowl. So I hear, I was, you know, traveling back to Kona at the time. But nevertheless, the Los Angeles Rams beat the Cincinnati Bengals 23-20. Gee, we had our share of Bengals out there, Tigers and Cubs and Cougars. Yes, we represented the Tiger family quite well, if I do say so. But too bad. Yeah, it would have been nice that if the Bengals would have won. But like I said, in the end, all the Tigers were winners. In this century, anyway. So, so like tomorrow's my birthday and everything, and it's one of those things where, like I said, the X factor. That's why I call myself Frank X. You never know when that final X is going to be. I mean, there's been a number of people that have since passed on, whether they be rock stars. I noticed many baseball players dying at a fairly young age, people that were, you know, part of my generation and so forth. So I do not take anything for granted. I'm always thankful to have the birthday. On the other hand, I'm more inclined to, like, take the average of what people think I am and use that as the standard, so to speak. But I'm too freaking honest for that, I guess. Psychedelic Furs, this is Shadow in My Heart from 1987, Midnight to Midnight.

Yes, and here's a quote from Dick Clark of American Bandstand regarding the secret to staying young. He says, "The real secret is to think young, stay active, and make the best of what you have. If you want to stay young, you have to know what the young are thinking. If you want to keep up with the world, you have to keep current. You don't want to be old before your time. You have to do something about it." And those are words to live by. I'll tell you what, I grew up around Dick Clark and Casey Kasem and all those folks that, entertained the younger generations as they got older. And I love that concept. I really do. And coming out to these gigs, just like we did even on Tuesday, to see DJ Aphrodite, who also contributed a station ID, incidentally, a very gracious, legendary DJ from the London area, from England. And, it's just one of those things where while you have the chance to do it, if you're not getting out there at least periodically, it's kind of like, well, what other things are there to do? Yeah, we could watch the Super Bowl. We could do all this kind of like sedentary, passive things. But I like being out there. I love getting out and making things happen, perhaps for the next generation. That's what this station is about. And I've expressed that to a few people on occasions that we're still looking for that person that was like me when Richard Richards was kind of like coming to the end of his phase with KCOF. And not that I'm going to retire on it, although, to be honest, we're at show number 398, and I consider us as having another 22 shows before I'm going to knock off at least this part of the presentations. And hopefully by then, all the other DJs who are on this island, who I've appreciated so much over the years, decides that they want to become part of it. And let's see where it goes, because I'm telling you, there's some real alchemy in the air, if I do say so. And we've got the recordings to prove it. So there. All Along the Watchtower, this is U2 from 1988's Rattle and Hum.

Yeah, shades of remember seeing them over at Aloha Theater back in, what was it, 2006? Was that long ago? Oh my gosh. 2006 is almost like 18 years ago or something. Do the math, right? 14 years? No, 16? Yeah, I think it was 16. In any case, we also got to see them like my first week of coming to the big, to Oahu back in 1985. They played at the Blaisdell during their Unforgettable Fire tour. And a birthday sneeze. I want to recount some of the times that I've had on this island between Oahu, Maui, and the Big Island, but I don't want to do it in a super indulgent way. I just want to express my gratitude, though, for being able to live here, number one, and for taking the chances that I have to go out and explore the world as well. I went around the world on my own after things weren't going very well on Maui for a time. And, sometimes when you reach that point where you feel stagnant or you feel like, oh, nothing's working here, that's the time that you have to most throw yourself out to the universe and just say, yeah, go for it. And I was happy to have been able to travel all throughout Europe when I did, because, again,

If I tried to do that today, ain't no way that's happening. A lot of people think of it in terms of, oh, well, I can do the traveling when I, you know, retire. It's not that easy. It's one of those progression things, too, where, you know, you kind of have to become a little bit acquainted. Back in the days, you know, 90s, you didn't even have GPSs and all that stuff. I had to even have a book that told me where, you know, all the vegetarian places were to eat in each of these major cities and stuff like that. You know, it's pretty fascinating the way travel has changed, some for the better, some for the worse, but nevertheless, absolutely essential as part of my life anyway. So this is Birthday by the Sugar Cubes off of their album Life's Too Good from 1988, featuring New York out of Reykjavik.

And yes, also thinking back on it now, I think I've been to well over like 200 countries in the U.S. Well, not just the U.S., some overseas. But, you know, all of those memories of being at these places just at these certain times, the festivals, the inspirations behind the festivals, the neat thing about them is that they are somewhat of a progression. Finding that, yeah, doing them in triplets is great, you know, kind of like the sunset sound system combined with Shambhala and Burning Man. Boy, that's, you know what? That's a pretty hefty time, if I do say so. And just being able to see, you know, the people that you don't see on the newscasts, on your nightly newscasts, because they're all like on a bummer about something or other, and maybe for good reason, and maybe a lot of it's preventable or whatever. But going to like what I just did this weekend, it brings your spirit back. It actually brings you back to yourself to the point where you realize that, hey, everybody's going through stuff at, you know, different moments of their lives and everything. But we all kind of get to share in whatever it is that we're doing. And we're bringing our talents forward. And I truly believe this is how life's supposed to be. It's part of the inspiration behind Radio Alchemy. You know, people that want to come on board with it and, you know, give their own perspective on life. Everyone's got their own thing that's unique and individual. And I feel like, you know, when we talk about Valentine's Day, for instance, it always seems to be this very individualistic thing. But I see it as much more than that. It could be like our Thanksgiving Day, but without, you know, all the squabbles and all the, you know, nitpicking that goes on a lot of the times. Just being able to be in a state of love, but as an entire group, being able to, you know, express our gratitude just for being able to be together. Yeah. Why go it alone, Peru?

I'll tell you why. Because it's not very easy to, coalesce with other human beings on an extremely deep personal level and still be able to maintain your existence. I think that's one of our biggest dilemmas probably on the planet, to be quite honest. And as I see it, there's a way, and I always look back to 1969 as the year that, hey, possibilities can indeed be realized. And I think 1969 was the year that encapsulated that. And so I always say, we're kind of, we think that it's out of control. But the only reason it's out of control is because we have our priorities placed in the wrong areas. We generally focus on this whole materialistic thing and all these exorbitant rents and all the other stuff that goes along with the economics of existence. And we have to kind of like evaluate it based on that. That's really ugly, as you know, in my book. That's a bad way of using it as a measuring stick for our human existence, because then we're never really truly satisfied with where we're at. And as our moments from the heart go, yeah, if we have more of those, if we have them that can break down that barrier, that barrier that says, oh, we're not enough, or we need more and more and more of this and more of that, then I feel like, well, if we do that, if we actually are able to get to the point where, yeah, self-expression, the freedom of speech, the ability to accentuate what truly is happening out there, and it's not all bad as the news portrays it. I still believe that there's a tie-in between commerciality and the advertisers and what they say that we need, the fear factor, if you will. If you replace that with the alchemy factor and the fact that, miracles can come into play, because you're listening to one right now, which is KONA 100.5 LPFM, and all the things that that we have in store for the next several years. This is P52's Cosmic Thing.

And I'll tell you what, I wanted to give a special shout out to Mr. Sean Escalota, who is, he's my first nominee to take over Man of the Year from Wapaka for 2022. He's off to a flying start, let's put it that way, between his birthday party down at Mox 2 weeks ago to this event that he did such a great job of being able to put together the video productions for it. You know, a lot of times you're distracted, you know, you're dancing or you're talking with somebody. But while all that's happening, all these great visuals are happening around you, which really adds to the experience. And he's very meticulous with them. He was definitely an inspiration for me to have a go at the All That Is Now and Shaka Stock for doing visuals, because I saw, oh yeah, there's like unlimited possibilities of things that you can do here along with the music. And you know, I have to thank him for that, because it's true. And like I said, he's one of those guys that's completely behind the scenes, and yet none of this could be pulled off without one of those extremely dedicated individuals making it happen. So, yeah, special thanks to Sean Escalota. Mother Universe from the Soup Dragons. Yeah, we're approaching the 90s at this point. I think we might even be there. Yes. Yeah.

Yes, and several conversations throughout the night that I had with people often harken back to the days of the Hawaii Electronic Music Festival, which I've always identified as the real New Year's Day every year, because it kind of was. It was always like the first Saturday of the month, the first Saturday of the year. And it was a time when a lot of this same crew could get together and talk story. But it was always the kind of thing where you had to go home after it, whether it was 3 a.m. or who knows when. But this time you didn't have to go home. Home was your tent, which was only 80 yards away or whatever. And something very special about just being able to be a kid again and to just really enjoy things that are happening around you. And there's so much life and so much activity that you can't help but feel immersed in a lot of the joy that's around you. So yeah, like I said, it all seems to have some sort of reflection on some of the past experiences, and that's part of the beauty. The heart shine, if you will, from Mother Love Bone. Yes, we are in 1990, by the way.

0: Oh, and incidentally, yeah, we are in our 808 state of mind already. And yeah, it's 808 here at KONA 100.5 LPFM. We missed our halftime artist tonight was the Soup Dragons, song Mother Universe. And of course, yesterday was the extravaganza, the halftime performance with Mary J. Blige and 50 Cent and Dr. Dre, etc. Of course I missed it. Nevertheless, you know, there always has to be some sort of controversy. And I saw something on Facebook. Oh, they're, you know, parading around in their sexual costumes and all this other stuff. Oh, come on already. Jeez. You know what? The conservatives, if you want to take that moral high horse, you got to ride that thing off into the sunset because, you know, when you start inviting these creatures that end up as president and can't hold a candle to any type of thing having to do with morality, then I'm sorry, you just shot your moral high horse. I don't have anything more to say than that. Oh yeah, the orb essence in Starlight. I love this group because they're one of the first that did analog electronic music, and this was from their first album.
1: Even though Voyager has discovered dozens of new worlds in the outer solar system, I think without a question the images that were returned this morning reveal a world unlike any of the others we have seen.

And I suppose I would be remiss if I didn't bring up the fact that many moons ago, on my 111th show, which my favorite number is 111, it's part of my email, djfrankx111@gmail. You know, my 111th show happened to fall on my birthday that year, and it was a very special moment. It was one of the premier alchemy moments, if there ever was one, because, you know, it's not like your show falls on a Monday, for instance. Much less you reach the point where your 111th show happens to fall right on your birthday. And, you know, it's one, again, I keep mentioning, I know it sounds trite and everything, I get that, but when you string them all together, the alchemy moments that have happened with this station are extremely undeniable. And if I harp on them too much, I sound like some sort of foil head or something like that. But no, it's not like that at all. Yeah. And, you know, we're just going to keep playing until show number 420. And then, you know, we'll call it quits at that point. But we'll see what's in store after that. That's going to be interesting. This is from Smashing Pumpkins, record produced by Butch Vig. This

Oh my goodness, I'm getting set up here. I understand that Luna Girl is not going to be going on tonight. I think she's moving her time slot to Wednesdays from 7 to 9. Yeah, similar to my own, except it's on Wednesdays now. So yeah, join Luna's Lounge on Wednesdays from 7 to 9. But in lieu of her show, I am gonna be playing back at least, oh, I don't know, from 7 o'clock to midnight of Petting Zoo from day one, night one. And that's very exciting because, yeah, there was some really, really good sets in there. Mr. B, Jana Moonfire, Uplifter, Green Planet, Psy B, and Tokamak. I think we missed one at the very beginning. We were still getting set up and having to get dialed in, so to speak. So, yeah, a great night ahead of us, prepping you. Not only for Valentine's Day, but this entire set of great material coming to you from the exclusive Petting Zoo 2022. So back to our show for now. Yeah, we're up to 1992, and The Cure, they put out an album called Wish. This is A Letter to Elise.

And you know, one of the signs of a really good festival is when you're carrying a lot of stuff around, like wires and computers and hotspots, and you don't lose any of it. Man, that's good, because there's a lot of stuff that you have to kind of be accountable for. And yeah, like I said, I like the idea of slowing down time a little bit, not being in such a rush, making sure that you kind of are aware of your surroundings, that you're just not laying stuff down, because it's really important. I mean, it's not as easy as it sounds from a logistical vantage point, where, yeah, you got to take your computers over and you have to have this hotspot set up in a place that virtually doesn't carry Verizon Wireless, but you got this little sliver of internet and you're able to make a go of it. I think that was my proudest moment of the weekend. So, but it's more, like I said, it more has to do with the equipment, where you can place it, can you recharge it? And I think the hardest part for me is just paying attention to all that stuff while you're trying to party. You sexy thing. This is the Tom Tom Club from 1983's Close to the Bone.

mark moment, or it could be something very special between two or more people. And it's, if you can encapsulate what happened this weekend and bottle that and break it out periodically, I think that would be a great formula, an elixir, so to speak, that we can dip into periodically. Of course, that takes, you know, it takes a community. It takes a village of people kind of coming together. It takes, oh, I don't know, certain authorities' abilities to maybe look the other way once in a while when it comes to just doing public venues. Perhaps that's what they should have done at Earth Dance, as great as it was for the one day, for them to shut that down. I mean, I felt like, in a way, we got to experience the second half almost. Unity, for instance, was able to do a terrific performance. There were many different DJs that got to go on. Odysseus, for instance, that we weren't able to see that night because, oh, the authorities have to come and decide to shut it down for whatever reason they had or felt compelled to, you know, kind of like destroy the vibe. I think that's just flat out wrong. And, you know, I'm not hesitant to say that because we need these times. We need these moments more than, you know, some theoretical death date that they want to impose on us. That's just not cool with me. But nevertheless, somehow or other, we seem, as a village, to pull it off. So that's what counts. This is Porno for Pyros. Yes, the follow-up band by Perry Farrell. This is Cursed Mail.

Oh, yes. And by the way, we're halfway through February. Can you believe that? Yeah, it's the 14th out of 28. I do the math on that and I get one half. And wow. Just like I said, time is floating by quite fast in 2022. No surprise there, I suppose. But we've been enjoying ourselves, too, at the same time. That's the good news. Yeah, you know, things to look forward to in 2022. I heard old through the grapevine that Mark Farina may be being rescheduled in the upcoming weeks, not months, but weeks, perhaps. And we'll see what transpires there. There's also several other things that I cannot talk about. But yeah, we're still looking forward to many great times here on the Big Island. And not to mention the fact that we are planning to grow this radio station further and expand its base. People that want to do shows, people that want to contribute material, for instance, going to make it easier for them to do so. And, you know, like I said, all along, since 2013, it's been a progression. We just happen to be at this point in this time where we're covering Kona rather cleanly, all the way even to the airport, which, you know, before a transmitter was above the airport, and that was no problem getting there. But now that we're actually got this entire corridor covered, yeah, let's use it to our best advantage. That's what we're here for. And, you know, we're looking for more community participation wherever possible, even in, you know, something perhaps as chaotic as doing an events calendar for our community and keeping it up to date on our website, stuff like that. You know, it's going to be a fascinating time either way. That's all I got to say. Just keep staying tuned. This is the Flaming Lips and Plastic Jesus. No, we don't want that. This is one. Okay, there we go. From Trans.

Yes, and we are definitely in our waning stages here on our Valentine's Day, here at 50 years too fast forward, my pre-birthday. Yes, in fact, if I was born in Hawaii, I would have been born on Valentine's Day. I oftentimes wonder, like, what would that have mattered at all? I don't know. You know, kind of like having your birthday on Valentine's Day, almost like being born on Christmas Day or something. I don't know. Maybe life would have been totally different. I can only imagine. Let Me Down. This is Soundgarden.

Yes, and just for this Valentine's Day, we have our featured artist, none other than Courtney Love. Love on Valentine's Day, after all. And this is from their 1994 album, Live Through This. This is Softer, Softest. Welcome to the Wall of Fame, Courtney Love, on our Facebook page for 50 Years Too Fast For.

Valentine's Day message that I can give out there is to our lovely ladies. I hope that the people that are truly doing some great things in our community are recognized, albeit they be behind the scenes. Because sometimes I feel, like overlooked in some ways. Not that I expect a lot of attention or anything like that. But the benefit of the doubt, I always use the word forgiveness points for dollars. And sometimes I feel like, well, yeah, if you got more forgiveness points, it's a great thing to have at your disposal. But how about, you know, people that are really putting themselves out there and, you know, making it so that we can have some great times. Show them some love. Show them some great love. You know, the kind, you know, the 35th birthday kind. We should have a contest, no? If somebody can top my 35th birthday, they get a full week of free programming or something. Yes, that would be, yeah. I'm not going to make promises that I can't keep. Enough said. Baby did a bad thing. This is Chris Isaac winding it out almost. We got one more song right after this, and we're going to call it quits.

And wow, this has been fantastic. I'm so happy to have been able to do this show sandwiched between a petting zoo, which you're about to hear some of our favorite clips from. Well, I still got a lot more editing to do and that sort of thing, but we can definitely kick you off with the first 5 hours of the program dating back to Friday night. but the thought of, this being the last birthday, that I'll be celebrating before, I decide to call it quits at show number 420, which incidentally, in just 2 weeks from now, we're going to be at another milestone with show number 400. And, I'm just so happy to be able to have done these shows, shown the progression that is possible when we settle in and, don't go too much into panic mode if things ever break down or go bad. Sometimes they're meant to happen that way for a time. Just stick to it. And that's essentially the message for tonight's show is just stick to it. Keep showing up. That's all I got to say for now. We'll see you next week. Show number 499 happening. Wow. Happy birthday to me. This is Big Me by Foo Fighters. Take care of each other, my friends. Aloha. Stay tuned for Petting Zoo coming up next.

0: what's up? This is David, a.k.a. the Polish Ambassador. 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

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Coming to you once again from the Lehigh Valley, specifically Allentown, Pennsylvania, my hometown, where, I come to visit. Now, I've been in town for better part of a month with about 3 weeks to go. Just made my reservation back to Kona, in fact, the last couple hours. So, yeah, I'll be coming back around the 16th of December, right after my mother's birthday, which is the reason primarily why I am here. There's, a lot of fairly dark things that have been happening of late. And I don't want to really, besides the eclipse, the Beaver eclipse, don't ask me how it got its name. But in any case, yeah, we had the eclipse on the 19th of November. And, it was quite impressive, actually. I stepped out the back cellar door over here and checked it out. It was, 40-degree weather outside, but very clear skies, and got to see the entire pink full moon that night around 3:50 p.m. a.m. rather, and it was something to see. Apparently, it's from what I'm reading, it was the first of that type of eclipse since the 1440. And the longest until 2669. That's quite a few years off, I must say. The reason why I feel like there's been this a streak of darkness that has covered us, at least over here, is there's been a rash of weird things. Shootings in Philadelphia have become a nightly thing on the news. I don't know if that's a new trend or if that's just kind of a fixed thing these days, but I don't normally tune into the news, period, but since it's on, I kind of come by and listen to it a little bit, and man, it's brutal. Not only that, but I guess there was a parade that was run over this last weekend. I think it was somewhere in Wisconsin. My goodness. And then, of course, the Kyle Rittenhouse hearings. That looks like they redefined the First Commandment on that one. the list goes on. But I wanted to present some of the more positive things that have been happening as well alongside New Hope, as in New Hope, Pennsylvania, was home to a open mic event that was at a Kava bar of all places and hosted by none other than Faye Adina, who is a former housemate of mine from the Big Island. So there already is two tie-ins to the Big Island in one swoop. And the open mic was fantastic. The Kava was great. There was about 50 people in attendance in a fairly small place. It wasn't a huge place, but there was about 20 performers who went on. And beforehand, I got to have a great vegan dinner with Faye. Apparently, that's where she works at Sprig and Vine. And it was a really, really excellent, beautiful ambience around the restaurant, great menu, and enjoyed my stay there, although I did get a parking ticket, a $20 parking ticket, for parking in the equivalent of, maybe the Safeway parking, the old Safeway parking lot. It's kind of like one of those plazas where you pull in and you figure, well, they want you to shop there, right? So, the parking's going to be free off the streets.
But no, they ticket you almost immediately. And so, you know, $20 out the door. No big deal. Didn't put a damper on the evening, that's for sure. And it was great seeing Faye and catching up with her once again. I'm going to get started in here, though. There's a group called Sparks out of Los Angeles. We're picking up in 1974, by the way. And they are an American pop and rock duo formed by brothers Ron and Russell Mael, known for their quirky approach to songwriting. And Sparks' music is often accompanied by sophisticated and acerbic lyrics, often about women or Shakespearean literature references. So let's start our night tonight with Amateur Hour. Yes, that very well might be what it is for at least the next hour. Let's see how far we get.

Yes, and I did get to speak to the owners of Magic Kava, who were Eric and Katie. Throughout their busy evening, they were tending the kava bar pretty steady throughout the night. There was a lot of people in there, and you know, they didn't only have kava; they had a lot of varieties of tea. But I had the Arnold Palmer Kava, which was like a combination, I guess, of I think it was like lemonade and. Maybe it was some form of tea and kava. I think that was it. And it was very good. You know, I don't believe they sourced the kava back to Hawaii, but I'm not positive on that. I did try to set them up with Kanaka kava, and maybe they'll be able to, you know, buy some from the Big Island, I suppose, eventually. And they had been to Hawaii before, so you know, they are familiar, of course, with kava. It was just a beautiful space, though, in this particular area, especially around Christmas. Tends to attract a lot of visitors. In the fall, it is absolutely gorgeous. The drive there, oh my gosh, my GPS was like working overtime getting there because it decided to take me on the back routes. And it was, you know, at a little bit before sunset, and got to see all the beautiful you know, trees and the rural areas just approaching the area close to the Delaware, actually. And in fact, that's where New Hope is. It borders on the Delaware River. And this time of year, it's pretty spectacular, I must say. The weather's been very good for this time of year. I got no complaints at all. I think it may have dipped one time slightly below freezing, but you know, mid-40s, I can handle that. And even we had one day that it was like in the high 60s, so for mid to late November, no problem there. And this group Heart, you're very familiar with them. They come out of Seattle, Washington, formerly known as the Army. They date back to 1967.

Yeah, there's a few people that are trying to make sense of this case that took place. The jury deliberated, I think, about 3 or 4 days ago. And it's, you know, another of those classic middle American landmark cases, which, again, exemplifies how, you know, middle America has this kind of fascination with guns, and certainly the attention was placed on it because of that, because of the nature of him being under 18. And this particular case, though, seemed to go beyond the protection of one's own home and belongings, and it cut kind of to the root of, you know, a true old school white vigilante taking it to the streets in the name of upholding order, which in this case, of course, means thugs against protesters for the Black Lives Matter movement. And we all know what would have happened if the narrative would have been reversed and turned on its side, where, you know, a black person would have been wielding even a handgun. In that situation, there wouldn't have even been a trial. And that's, you know, to me, that's the end of the narrative right there, because we all know what would have happened in that case. So, you know, why do we need to comment even any further than that? I won't. This is Supertramp from their 1975 album, Crisis. What crisis? Easy does it.

0: Following is a post-COVID disclosure on behalf of KONA 100.5 LPFM. Radio Alchemy is a vehicle intended for communication and expression of ideas and concepts that can further enhance and empower our human condition. If during the course of our proceeding there should be referrals to political persons, parties, or ideologies that are discussed in a positive or negative connotation or context, these are not intended as an endorsement for that referral, nor do derogatory contexts represent detrimental attributes of said candidates on their positions. We feel that by its nature, contemporary politics limits the expression of ideas and thus controls our ability to properly observe and vet these ideas. We therefore are not liable or responsible for the conclusions reached by our audience, whose interpretation of them may be limited by party lines and positions. Remedies and potential solutions discussed in our programming are not intended to be held to absolute standards. First Amendment rights are present to preserve discussions, not limit them. Those opinions may also not reflect on the associates of KONA 100.5 LPFM and its management.
1: The man of means, by no means, king of the road.
0: And yes, having issued that disclaimer, there's a few things that I feel like, and I always present these in a way that is, I hope that I'm being not biased, because I don't want to be, but yet there's certain observations that I feel can't go unchecked, because you know we're in some very deep times here still. We still are dealing with this COVID epidemic, and at the same time, it has definitely affected how we are approaching our labor market, in both terms of getting people back to work and also perhaps making it so that certain public officials are being forced to vaccinate when they don't choose to. And I think that is essentially a very big topic for discussion in the present tense. And, when you express an opinion one way or the other, then, of course, you're chided by whatever forces happen to oppose you. And so, hence that disclaimer. But I almost feel like there is one scenario in which I don't want to say Donald Trump won the election, not literally, not in a vote count or anything like that. Of course, that's ridiculous. However, there is a force which has created a scenario that has set up division and fear as the end game, and they're dancing the streets right now because of the fear factor that has kind of like stymied the country in a sense, put it into this this mold of either violent behavior or it's in a state of stagnation. And I don't know what it's going to take to get out of that, but I do know that there's some cautionary tale to the fact that in 3 years' time now, 2024, if the powers that are in charge right now choose to force public officials into a vaccination case, and they're opposing unions strongly, again, they're using that political capital to shoot themselves in the foot. That's my feeling on it. Whether they believe wholeheartedly in the vaccination, I assume that they do, but I also think that there's a considerable scenario set up that we knew all along would take place, which is, you know, Big Pharma always has its hands in politics for good reason, because they stand the most to gain and sometimes the most to lose as well. But if they're following the official narrative that's coming out of Washington, D.C. right now, they're very much in danger of doing just that. And we'll leave it at that for now. This is Stevie Wonder. I think we're up to like 1975 or 6 right now. This is from 1976. Sir Duke.

And again, I want to re-emphasize the fact that whenever I or anyone else speaks out against a particular narrative that is, quote, pro-Democrat or, quote, pro-Republican, if you speak out against that, that doesn't necessarily mean you're speaking out directly against those sides per se. You're just trying to be honest about the narrative, or perhaps to rediscuss the narrative in a different context, perhaps weighing out the detriments of, in this case, I think we use the example of the vaccine, weighing out what the negative effects of a continued policy like that present themselves down the road, which could further hamper their own progress. And in a sense, you're trying to promote that opposing viewpoint on behalf of that same entity that calls itself Democratic, or it may call itself Republican, taking one side over another automatically just because that's their stance. That isn't going to do us any good. That's just going to regurgitate more of the same narratives that have been spewed out before and have been, you know, we've seen it before. We've seen it happen during the Bernie Sanders campaign

suppose if we didn't have a true community radio station like we do, this wouldn't matter nearly as much. But I'm feeling as though we need to bring in our community to get discussions presented, you know, whether it's from one side of the island or the other. I see crime rates rising a lot in throughout the Big Island, and that's starting to become a problem as well. And someone, and again, I hate putting the onus on some theories or ideas that sound draconian. And I'm not proposing by any means this happening, but if in the inner cities, say, for instance, that if it doesn't work itself out locally, then by default, it becomes the job of the federal government to kind of like take charge. And we don't want that. Trust me, you don't want that. That's the thing that they were talking about all along in, you know, books like 1984 and so on and so forth. You don't want that to happen. So it's better to try and discuss these things in advance, as bad as it may seem to have to do that. And as tough as the conversations are, I think they're kind of essential. Even, you know, I've oftentimes talked about the ideas of having more communal-oriented housing, for instance, where they share common infrastructure. That's not a radical idea. They did that during the sugarcane days. Just try and update it to the 21st century and see where that goes, because that was not a bad idea. Stuff like that, you know, where people can then perhaps hopefully coagulate. Maybe they'll run into some problems and issues along the way, but I do believe that smaller groups of people can be much more successful in managing their own issues than can outside influences, who by default nowadays.

become federalized, and it's just one conglomerate that's kind of running the show. Once again, Talking Heads from 77, this is New Feeling.

Yes, we are speaking out here at 50 Years Too Fast Forward. DJ Frank X, you're listening to Radio Alchemy, KONA.com. And we're up to 1977. And I think last show I pointed out that sometime back around, I want to say 1998, somewhere in there, I believe it was around, wait a minute, no, I got you wrong there. It was closer to 2008, because we were still operating KCOF at the time, and I do recall we had some public testimonies about, I believe it was C-17 flyovers by the Air Force that were being planned, and there were public discussions around it, fortunately. Because the public caught wind of it, and they came out in pretty full force themselves and got to speak their 3 minutes. And the idea did get shut down, and I believe they moved it over to Southern California, perhaps San Diego. And I mentioned about the fact that within a year there was a major accident where a C-17 actually crashed into a residential zone near a school. And, you know, the rest of that was history. But it's, again, one of those things where if we at least have public forums where people can speak out, whether it's the GMO issue or spraying Roundup along the roadsides, which is another interesting thing, by the way, because, you know, there's billion-dollar lawsuits, and I mean, like, I forget exactly how much it is. I saw it the other day, but billion-dollar lawsuits now because Roundup is proven to cause leukemia and lymphoma, and you know, there's you know, those class action lawsuits that are taking place now. The public has warned our government, our local government, that we did not want that to happen, and yet they still went ahead with it anyway. What does that say? Is it our government? That's what I want to know. I mean, we elect the officials in, but what takes place after that is their business, I guess, to deal with. And I don't want to be a heretic about it, but at the same time, if we're not being listened to or paid attention to or overruled, as in the case of the GMO controversy, then again, you know, the term our government, it just doesn't apply. I'm so bored with the USA. This is The Clash from 1977, I believe their first album.

And granted, you know, these discussions, I don't recommend. It's NSFTT, not safe for the Thanksgiving table. Because that's coming up this Thursday, too. And yeah, you know, Thanksgiving happens to be one of those wonderful, can be wonderful events where all, you know, your relatives get together and sometimes talk about things, sometimes kind of like remain silent on a lot of other things. Nevertheless, you're together on that one day, perhaps out of the year, and sometimes, yeah, you know, discussions are out there. Again, the rules of respect should apply. You know, just understand that people are coming from their own perspective as best that they know how to. Perhaps they have a slant that is different from your own. And sometimes you just have to accept and perhaps sometimes educate them on what else is out there. And it's, to me, it's always about just sometimes understanding where the other side is coming from. The problem, as I see it, is that there's oftentimes a huge money slant placed on things. A lot of times, even the discussion around Thanksgiving, for instance, if you broke it down, what is Thanksgiving? It was like, you know, the time when the white man and the Native Americans came together and shared a bounty. You know, there was a lot there, and we shared it together. And then what happened after that? Well, we don't talk a lot about that in Thanksgiving, and yet there it is out there for the taking. And we have those same issues today when it comes to things like water rights or, you know, versus the pipeline in Dakota and so on and so forth. I just want to stop talking. I do. I seriously do. This Failures by Joy Division, An Ideal for Living, an EP that they put out in 1978.

Thank you.

0: from New York, this is Democracy Now! Residents of Biddeford, Maine, fill the streets in protest Monday following another fatal ICE shooting. In this case, a 26-year-old man, Juan Sebastian Guerrero. We'll go to Biddeford, Maine for the latest, and we'll get an update on the Democratic primary race to unseat Maine Senator Susan Collins. Last term, she was the deciding vote approving $70 billion more for ICE. The ICE shooting is the second in less than a week, following the killing of a Houston father, Lorenzo Salgado Araujo. We'll speak with Juan Proaño, head of LULAC, the League of United Latin American Citizens, about the need for an independent investigation.
1: We do not believe them. They're playing by a playbook. They're using a template in shootings and murders that have happened across the country time and time again, and it is time to stop.
0: And we'll talk about the latest election news with Mother Jones correspondent Ari Berman. A federal judge has quashed a DOJ subpoena seeking the names and personal information of Fulton County, Georgia's 2020 election workers. President Trump also plans to discuss a so-called election integrity in a primetime address Thursday night. All that and more coming up. Welcome to Democracy Now!, democracynow.org, The War and Peace Report. I'm Amy Goodman. President Trump's announced the U.S. is reinstating its naval blockade of Iranian ports as the U.S. and Iran move closer to a return to all-out war. The U.S. has carried out another night of strikes on Iran, with U.S. Central Command saying it targeted, quote, coastal defense systems, missile and drone sites, and maritime capabilities, unquote. In addition, Trump has notified Congress that the U.S. is again at war with Iran, giving him another 60 days to attack Iran without congressional approval. Iran retaliated by attacking U.S. military sites in Bahrain and Jordan. In addition, Iran struck two oil tankers from the United Arab Emirates. An Indian crew member was killed, several others injured. While Iran maintains that it controls the Strait of Hormuz, President Trump announced a new plan for the U.S. to begin imposing a 20% fee on oil tankers and other ships passing through the strait. In a post on Truth Social, Trump wrote, quote, the USA will be, from this point forward, known as the guardian of the Hormuz Strait, unquote. Trump gave no details about how this would actually be accomplished. At the White House, Trump claimed the U.S. would end up controlling the entire strait.
2: They're wired differently, and we're not going to put up with it. We are just going forward. We're attacking them tonight. And we're taking out all of their capability for anything having to do with the Strait, with the Hormuz Strait. And I think in the end, we will end up just controlling the whole thing.
0: Tensions are escalating between Houthi forces in Yemen and Saudi Arabia, testing a four-year truce. On Monday, the Houthis, who are aligned with Iran, fired missiles at Saudi Arabia's international airport in Abha. Earlier in the day, the Houthis accused Saudi Arabia of bombing the international airport in the Yemeni capital of Sana'a. The Saudi-backed Yemeni government took responsibility for bombing the airport in Sana'a, saying it was done to prevent an Iranian aircraft from landing. Immigration agents fatally shot a 26-year-old Colombian man on Monday as he was driving to work in Biddeford, Maine. The man has been identified as Juan Sebastian Guerrero, the father of a 3-year-old daughter. One witness reported seeing agents drag Guerrero from his car after the shooting. One eyewitness said, quote, he was bleeding profusely from the head. He was talking. He said, I tried to stop. At least four bullet holes were seen in the car's windshield after the shooting. Another neighbor said she heard a woman screaming at immigration agents, "You took her dad. You took her dad," unquote. The woman was with a young girl dressed in bluey pajamas who is believed to be Guerrero's three-year-old daughter. Another neighbor said, quote, "I watched a wife fall to her knees looking at her husband's dead body on the ground. I watched a little girl crying with a little pink backpack on because she's never going to see her father again," unquote. Senator Angus King's office said the Department of Homeland Security has confirmed Juan Sebastian Guerrero was not the target of any warrant. The Maine Immigrants' Rights Coalition said Guerrero was authorized to work in the United States and had been issued a Social Security number. His death prompted protests across Maine, including outside the Maine offices of Republican Senator Susan Collins. The killing of Juan Sebastian Guerrero comes just a week after an ICE agent in Houston fatally shot Lorenzo Salgado Araujo, a 52-year-old Mexican father of three who'd lived in the United States for decades. The killings come amidst a major surge in ICE activity. ICE reported making 10,000 arrests over a five-day period in late June. That's 2,000 arrests a day. Mexican President Claudia Sheinbaum is calling for criminal investigations into the deaths of 17 Mexicans in the United States amidst President Trump's sweeping immigrant crackdown. 14 of the Mexicans died in immigration detention, while three were killed by U.S. agents, including Lorenzo Salgado Araujo, who was fatally shot by an ICE agent in Houston last week. Sheinbaum spoke Monday in Mexico City.
3: I want to tell you that today the Foreign Ministry will file complaints with the U.S. Department of Justice and state prosecutors' offices in the United States over the deaths of 17 Mexican nationals, including the most recent one who was practically executed.
0: A federal judge has blasted President Trump's $10 billion lawsuit against the IRS, saying it was filed for improper purposes and that it was an attempt to use the court, quote, to earmark billions of dollars from American taxpayers, unquote. The judge also penalized Trump's lawyers, including Attorney General Todd Blanche, for manipulating the judicial process by filing the lawsuit against the IRS over Trump's leaked tax returns. The lawsuit ended in a settlement that granted President Trump immunity from future tax audits and initially created a nearly $1.8 billion so-called anti-weaponization fund to compensate Trump's allies. An audit would have hit President Trump with a $100 million tax bill if the IRS found wrongdoing. After substantial public outcry, including from Republican officials, the Trump administration eventually abandoned the anti-weaponization fund. On Monday, federal judge Kathleen Williams stated in her ruling that the government cannot claim that its settlement with President Trump was conducted as a part of a legitimate legal process. Judge Williams also requested that a copy of the order be sent to the New York bar, where Attorney General Blanche is a member and is currently facing multiple ethics complaints. There was a planned confirmation hearing for Todd Blanche as Attorney General this week in the Senate. 12 Democratic-led states have sued to block Paramount Skydance's $111 billion acquisition of Warner Brothers Discovery. Paramount Skydance is run by David Ellison, whose father, Larry Ellison, is the billionaire founder of Oracle and a prominent ally and financial backer of President Trump. Under the proposed deal, CNN and CBS News streaming services, HBO Max and Paramount Plus, as well as film and television studios, would all be combined under a single entity controlled by the Ellisons. This is California Attorney General Rob Bonta.
4: This $110 billion proposed merger, the largest merger in Hollywood history, would extinguish competition. It would result in higher prices, lower content quality, and fewer movies and TV shows. I'm proud to lead 12 attorneys general across the country to put an end to a merger that, let's just say it simply, breaks the law. It hurts an industry that touches the lives of Americans daily and brings so much to the state of California.
0: The UK is also weighing whether to sue to take on the proposed merger between Paramount, Skydance, and Warner Brothers Discovery. U.S. Secretary of State Marco Rubio has announced new plans for the United States to, quote, systematically disable, unquote, the International Criminal Court brick by brick. On Monday, Rubio published an opinion piece in The Wall Street Journal and posted a short video attacking the tribunal at The Hague.
5: The ICC and its friends are waging a war against our country, not with bullets or missiles, but with statutes and compacts and the force of so-called international law.
0: Last year, the Trump administration imposed sweeping economic and travel sanctions on ICC judges and prosecutors after the court issued arrest warrants for Israeli Prime Minister Benjamin Netanyahu and former Defense Minister Yoav Gallant for committing war crimes in Gaza. Defense Secretary Pete Hegseth announced a new joint task force with the Justice Department to, quote, identify and prosecute, unquote, leaks to the press. In a video posted on social media, Hegseth thanked Attorney General Todd Blanche, saying he was, quote, proud that our departments are working together closer than we have ever before, unquote. This comes just days after Justice Department subpoenaed four journalists at the New York Times after they reported on security concerns over President Trump's new plane, which was donated to him by Qatar. In other press freedom news, U.S. border agents seized the electronic devices of journalist Max Blumenthal after he flew home from a reporting trip to Iran, where he covered the funeral of Ayatollah Ali Khamenei. Blumenthal, who's the founder of the Gray Zone, said agents also interrogated him. He said, quote, the seizure of my devices was a clear act of intimidation aimed at deterring me and others from doing further critical reporting from Iran about the illegal war ravaging the country, Blumenthal said. President Trump signed an executive order Monday drastically reducing the size of two national monuments in Utah by more than 90%. The Bears Ears and Grand Staircase Escalante National Monuments in southern Utah are considered sacred by Native Americans and span more than 3.2 million acres, which is nearly the size of Connecticut. Critics say the order opens up thousands of acres of protected land to developers and the oil and gas industry. South Carolina's governor appointed Darlene Graham Nardone, the sister of the late Republican Senator Lindsey Graham, to replace him and serve out the rest of his term, which ends in January. Senator Graham died over the weekend from an aortic tear. With her appointment, Nardone becomes South Carolina's first female senator. She has never held public office before. In climate news, the National Weather Service is forecasting dozens of temperature records in cities across the U.S. will be tied or broken today and tomorrow. Meanwhile, a new study finds that a heat wave in England and Wales last month killed about 2,700 people. During a three-day peak, an estimated 440 people died per day due to heat-related causes. This is Claire Barnes, a research associate at the Imperial College in London.
6: think the first important thing to take away from this study is that we are now seeing really dangerous levels of heat. This is not go out and play in the sun weather. This is something we all need to be aware of the risks of. And the other thing we really need to remember is that this is not naturally occurring heat. This has been supercharged by human-caused warming.
0: The operator of the Keystone Pipeline, a company based in Canada called South Bow, has agreed to pay nearly $27 million in civil penalties over the 2022 oil spill, which dumped nearly 13,000 barrels of heavy crude oil into a creek in rural Kansas. Under the agreement with the federal government, the company would also spend about $40 million to prevent future accidents. The EPA's assistant administrator for its enforcement office said, quote, "The oil spill blanketed land and water, rendering the waterway lifeless and useless and requiring extensive cleanup and remediation. The substantial penalty reflects the seriousness of the environmental harm," unquote. And the pro-Palestinian activist and philanthropist Fergie Chambers has been arrested in Spain after the United States requested his extradition. Chambers is an heir to the multi-billion-dollar Cox family fortune. For years, he's used his inheritance to fund leftist and pro-Palestinian groups. According to the indictment, he faces charges including providing funding to Palestinian militant groups. His family denied the charge and said Chambers is a victim of political persecution. And those are some of the headlines. This is Democracy Now!, democracynow.org, the War and Peace Report. I'm Amy Goodman in New York. Democracy Now!'s Juan Gonzalez joins us from Chicago. Hi, Juan.
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0: We begin today's show with the fatal shooting of Lorenzo Salgado Araujo, the 52-year-old father, husband, small business owner, originally from Mexico, killed by an ICE agent last Tuesday in Houston, Texas, during his early morning commute to work at a construction site. First-hand accounts from the men who were also in his van that morning continue to refute claims by ICE officials that Araujo allegedly posed a threat to the agents and attempted to ram them with his van. The three men are currently detained by ICE and are facing deportation. They're all reportedly undocumented from Mexico and had lived in the U.S. for decades. The New York Times reports two of them spoke at length with Democratic Congresswoman Sylvia Garcia, whose district includes Houston, and told her that the shot that killed Araujo was fired into the front passenger side window. One of the men is Araujo's younger brother, Victor. Victor Salgado Araujo. The Department of Homeland Security last week acknowledged that Lorenzo Araujo was targeted by mistake and that federal agents were in fact searching for a different person. This all comes as his family and advocates are demanding an independent investigation amidst fears the Trump administration will attempt to conceal or tamper with evidence. ICE says none of the agents involved were wearing body cameras at the time of Araujo's killing. The New York Times reports there have been at least 22 shootings involving federal immigration officers since Trump returned to office. Six people, including three U.S. citizens, have been killed. This all comes as the White House has demanded an increase in immigration detentions, ordering ICE officials to make at least 2,000 arrests per day. The end of June, beginning of July, there were 10,000 arrests in 5 days. From where we go to Washington, D.C., where we're joined by Juan Proaño, CEO of LULAC, the largest and oldest Latino civil rights organization in the United States. Juan, thanks so much for joining us. You were there in Houston. Now you're in Washington. Can you talk about what we understand at this point happened to Lorenzo Araujo?
8: Well, Amy, thank you so much for having me, and good morning, Juan. I think, you know, it's been widely reported. My perspective is that ICE was casing Magnolia Park, which is a 97% Hispanic community. they were hunting for Latinos. They saw a brown man, a Latino man, driving a work truck, and they followed suit. We all know now what the deadly consequences of that are, and ICE has been, you know, walking back every statement that they've made. They said it initially was a targeted enforcement action. They said that he used his vehicle as a deadly weapon. They said that, you know, the officers acted basically in self-defense. And they've now retracted, obviously, that he was not the target. But then they stated that there were two other men that were targeted, and they let slip that those men were of Guatemalan descent. But everyone in that van was actually a Mexican national. There was no damage to the front end of the vehicle, the back end of the vehicle, the side panels. There's a black skid mark from the black SUV that they used to pin that car to the sidewalk. And I think most egregious of all those things was the fact that once he was on the ground prone, we've seen the videos, we've seen his cries for help. He knew that he was dying. They waited almost 20 to 30 minutes to get him an ambulance to take him to the hospital. And in that time, they took all of his personal identifiable information off of his person. So when he was admitted into the hospital, they admitted him as a John Doe. Now, the family was there. Ronaldo was there. He was on site. I've seen the text messages with the FBI and the ICE agent between the two men. And they really just strung him along for hours until finally sending him to the hospital. Family had a hard time even finding him, because when they arrived at the hospital, they said that there was no Lorenzo Salgado Arujo in their manifest, in their records. It took several hours more for them to make the connection between the two men. And he wasn't told that his father passed away until 3 o'clock, more than 6 hours later. And sadly, because he was admitted as a John Doe, they then had to, family had to go through extra hoops. They had to do a biometric forensics examination to confirm he is who we always knew he was, Lorenzo. And they didn't actually get the final determination, which was that he was killed, and it was a homicide, until the following day, almost 24 hours later. A really tragic event. And it was a senseless murder on the streets of Houston.
7: And Juan Peruano, what's been the involvement of the Houston Police Department in this? Houston Police Chief Noe Diaz was supposed to meet with the FBI.
8: Well, we've been working very closely with the District Attorney's Office, with Sean Teer. You know, I was there at the initial meeting. I found him to be very sincere in his condolences to the family. I found him to be pretty much very much a straight shooter and honest. And he flat out told me that they would be doing an independent investigation. They would be moving forward aggressively in doing so. But the main limiting factor was going to be cooperation of the federal agencies involved. There are multiple strings of investigation. So now we have the District Attorney General that's doing an investigation. You have the FBI that's doing an investigation. You have the DHS Inspector General that's doing an investigation. And the last investigation to be announced recently was that of Mayor Whitmer. For days and days and days, he refused to act, saying that they had no purview over the shooting, because HPD basically was not involved. And while that may be true, the fact of the matter is that a resident of Houston was killed on Canal Street. And my understanding is, whenever there's a shooting, whenever there's a murder, the police actually investigate. So I'm glad that they are now moving towards a full investigation. But my expectation is that their investigation will similarly be hampered by DHS, by the federal agencies, and we already know 6 days later, a week now basically since his senseless death, that they have turned over nothing at all. No evidence, not the van, not his possessions, nothing at all.
7: And why weren't the agents wearing body cameras? Haven't federal authorities promised to equip ICE agents with body cameras?
8: Well, they certainly have all the money and all the resources in the world to do that. $170 billion allocation through the Big Beautiful Bill, another $70 billion to help carry through funding through the end of President Trump's term. My understanding is that certain states have different regulations. In Minneapolis, Minnesota, they're required to actually have body cam footage. This is Texas. It's a red state. They clearly have been slow walking the process and will probably fight it tooth and nail. So it's something that should be a national mandate at this point. Police officers are required to do so. ICE agency has, it went from 12,000 to 22,000 employees. There's absolutely no reason from a financial perspective, from a functional or implementation perspective, that they couldn't do this. And certainly our country would benefit from the transparency that would come from this.
0: And can you talk about Greg Abbott, the well-known Trump ally, Texas governor, how he has weighed in on this one, Piranha?
8: He's been silent. I mean, he has said nothing about it. Paxton has been on vacation in Europe. He has said nothing about it at all. Representative Sylvia Garcia has been an incredible advocate for the family. And the Houston community is rallying around her and rallying around the Salguero family as well. And so what you would expect, Amy, silence from the right, outrage from our progressive Democratic community, and Latinos have been rising up. They've been rising up out in the community in Houston. We ran a petition that has over 165,000 people who signed it. I'd encourage folks to go to the LULAC.org website to do the same. Lorenzo's family has been fortunate enough to raise $500,000 on GoFundMe, but that will not go very far. Lorenzo was the primary provider for his family. He was paying and has paid for his three young sons to go through university, and he still has one that's in university. And so I don't believe that there will be justice here. There's nothing that will bring him back, and the only thing that we can hope for is full accountability.
7: And Juan, what about the three men who were in the van with Lorenzo Salgado? What's their situation right now?
8: So they are in they're in Conroe, Texas, and so we have been engaged with them. I was actually on with Ruby Powers last night, and we were chatting. So she's representing Victor. The other two men have a different attorney. Initially, they were being pressured to sign self-deportation orders. We talked with the families and discouraged them from doing so, but it was a significant amount of pressure. My initial sense was that they were inclined to do so, first and foremost because they are undocumented, second of all because they have mixed-status family households, and we're concerned about, bringing any additional legal perjury, prosecution, if you will, against their own family members. And in a way, it could have been the easy way out for them. But the fact of the matter is that we need them to stay in the United States. They are witnesses to a crime, and the only witnesses to what actually happened on that day. Of all the video footage that we've collected, nothing actually shows the actual shooting itself. And so that's one thing that we lack in this particular case.
0: And Juan Piranha, before we go, we're going to go up to Biddeford, Maine for our next segment. But you are the CEO of the largest and oldest Latino civil rights organization in the United States. You represent the whole country. And yet another Latin American immigrant, this person, 26 years old, apparently had work authorization. Not that that should be an issue when it comes to being shot dead in the streets. Was shot dead as he drove, the father of a three-year-old, as he drove to work. Your final comments on reeling from this one in Houston, this killing, to what's happened in Biddeford.
8: Well, thank you, Amy. I have to tell you that these both have hit me really hard. Lorenzo was 1 year younger than I am. He was 52. I'm 53. Juan in Bidford. Sebastian is Colombian. My mother's from Colombia. My family is from Colombia. 26 years old, as you said, a father of a young girl, 3 years old, and a beautiful wife. And it's a senseless, senseless tragedy. The same circumstances, Amy. He was initially targeted by mistake, okay? The officers were not in any jeopardy at all. They actually were the aggressors here, trying to open the vehicle, as he plainly said he was trying to actually stop. The fear in the community is prevalent. And it's my honest belief, and if you take a look at the numbers, that they are targeting Latino men. Of all the men, of all the people currently in detention, 80 to 90% of them are Hispanic men, predominantly from Mexico, Honduras, Venezuela, Nicaragua. It is the majority, significant majority, and the escalation has been significant. Bidford is a small town. It has 22,000 people. It has about 550 Hispanics. If they are hunting immigrants in Bidford, Maine, and in Houston, just imagine what they're doing across the country. It has been underreported since the killing of Renee Good and Alex Preti. Let's be clear about that. You mentioned early on, right? 2,000 men, 2,000 detentions over the course of a week, 2,000 per day. But we haven't raised this enough. It is a critical moment in this country. We are not leading. This is not leadership. And it is time to demand change.
0: Juan Peraño, we thank you for being with us, CEO of LULAC, the oldest, largest Latino civil rights organization in the United States, joining us from Washington, D.C. Coming up, we go to Bidford, Maine, to talk about the ICE shooting of 26-year-old Juan Sebastian Guerrero. We'll talk about that. Also, the senatorial race, where the longtime senator, Republican Senator Susan Collins, whose offices were protested yesterday, was the deciding vote for tens of billions of dollars more for ICE. This is Democracy Now! Back in 30

0: cheat in my bed.
1: Rising Stars Fife and Drum Band, Babe, No Cheatin'. This is Democracy Now!, democracynow.org. I'm Amy Goodman with Juan Gonzalez as we turn to Maine, where immigration agents fatally shot a 26-year-old Colombian man on Monday as he drove to work in the city of Biddeford. The man has been identified as Juan Sebastian Guerrero, the father of a 3-year-old daughter. One witness reported seeing agents dragging him from the car after the shooting, which was also visible in CCTV footage. Another eyewitness told the Portland Press Herald, quote, he was bleeding profusely from the head. He was talking. He said, I tried to stop. At least 4 bullet holes were seen in the car's windshield. After the shooting, another neighbor said she heard a woman screaming at immigration agents, you took her dad, you took her dad. The woman was with a young girl dressed in blue pajamas who's believed to be Guerrero's 3-year-old daughter. Another neighbor said, quote, I watched a wife fall to her knees looking at her husband's dead body on the ground. I watched a little girl crying with a little pink backpack on because she's never going to see her father again, unquote. Maine Senator Angus King's office said the Department of Homeland Security had confirmed that Juan Sebastian Guerrero was not the target of any warrant. The Maine Immigrants' Rights Coalition said he was authorized to work in the United States and had been issued a Social Security number. His death prompted protests across Maine, including outside the offices of Republican Senator Susan Collins. Last term, she was the deciding vote in approving $70 billion more for ICE and Customs and Border Protection. Of Juan Sebastian Guerrero comes just a week after an ICE agent in Houston fatally shot Lorenzo Salgado Araujo. For more, we go to Maine, where we're joined by two guests. Isha Khan is the wife of Biddeford's mayor, Liam LaFountain. She joins us there. And in Waterville, Maine, we're joined by Nathan Bernard, a correspondent for Dropsite News. We welcome you both to Democracy Now! Isha Khan, let's begin with you. Talk about what's happening in Biddeford, what you understood happened yesterday morning. I understand, and looking at the video of through the day, that there wasn't even a crime scene set up. If you can tell us what you understand and the protests that have taken place and that are planned for today as well outside ICE offices in Scarborough.
2: The last 24 hours have been deeply painful and disturbing. Our community is hurting. A child lost her father, a woman lost her partner, and we have lost a neighbor of ours. And we are doing our

0: whether it is Irish, Catholics, Armenians. So I think just this hits home for a lot of our community members here in Biddeford.
1: Yes, and can you talk some about that history, that immigrant history in Biddeford? I understand the Albanian Muslims established one of the first mosques in the United States there in 1915.
0: That's correct. So I grew up in Texas, and my introduction to Maine was actually just that, walking around Biddeford, learning about the immigrant community who has helped build and shape this community. As a Muslim myself, this was the last place to find out that the first mosque in United States or in North America was here, just walking distance from where I live. And I think another thing I'll just mention here, what was so moving, and I think just the irony is less than about 100 years ago on the bridge we were all gathered yesterday and today again, is the exact bridge where KKK was coming from Saco, the neighboring town, into Biddeford. And it was a Biddeford community who stood side by side with their Catholic and Franco Catholic neighbors fighting against the KKK and the persecution. And that happened again to last night and earlier yesterday, where communities from all backgrounds came together here in Biddeford, standing on that same bridge, asking and demanding justice for immigrants who are here today. Biddeford is one of the youngest cities in Maine, and this has just been so devastated. There are so many beautiful kids who play in our neighborhoods, and just hearing from some of the kids who are going to summer school, didn't even want to get off the bus, just fearing that they don't want to be shot in the face. So this is deeply painful. It's an immigrant community, and has been for centuries. And as we gather, we're just finding ways to heal and ask for accountability on all accounts.
1: Now, Maine's Democratic Governor Janet Mills and its Republican Senator Susan Collins are both calling for investigations. But what kind of actions did they take before this shooting and holding ICE accountable?
0: I think this is a something that Maine has been grappling since the beginning of this year, where we have seen just the increased surge in ICE agents and ICE presence throughout our community. And while I can't speak to what their, Senator Collins or Governor Mills are doing, I can say that what I have learned and I have seen is a lot of support from our community around this. Folks are gathering. In fact, knowing Biddeford and our community, we are a aging, Maine as a whole is an aging population, and a big chunk of our workforce relies on immigrants. And in January, when ICE agents started surging, that began to surge, a vast majority of people didn't show up. And we were at a breaking point where our hospitals were not able to operate. And it took Governor Mills, our elected officials, to work together to find ways to make sure our community feels safe. And we were given the impression that ICE is going away, but that was certainly and is certainly not the case. And yesterday was a strong reminder of what our elected officials need to do as we continue to move and for the survival of our state as we know it today.
2: Aisha Khan is the wife of the Biddeford mayor. We're also joined by Nathan Bernard, who is a correspondent for Dropsite News. His most recent piece headlined in Letter, Plattner Volunteer Network warns Dems nominee must back same agenda to win our full support. Why bring that in now with this tragedy today? Because, of course, what's happening now is happening on behalf of the U.S. government. So politics really matter right now. Nathan, if you can talk about what we know at this point, you have the information relayed by the independent Maine Senator Angus King that the 26-year-old Colombian man, Juan, had been given an order that he was not the target. Now, it was Angus King who released this and not the federal government originally. And

0: Then you have these mass protests in the midst of the senatorial race, and who is senator certainly matters, with Senator Collins being the deciding vote on the tens of billions more dollars that went to ICE and CBP. Can you talk about what the people who are running right now are saying and doing? Are they participating in the protests?
1: Yeah. There was a vigil in Portland where several of the candidates, Nirav Shah, Troy Jackson, both attended and gave speeches calling to abolish ICE. And
0: Nirav Shah,
1: I know from the volunteers
0: on
1: the Platner campaign.
0: Just to give a global context for people who aren't following this closely, Nirav Shah is the former health official in Maine, and Troy Jackson is the in Maine, who has also announced he wants to run.
1: Yeah, Nirav Shah was our CDC director during the COVID pandemic. Troy Jackson was the former Senate president, a Democrat who, like you said, is a third-generation logger. I think there's a lot of angst. There's a lot of frustration with Susan Collins. Not only did she vote to fund ICE with another $70 billion, she was the deciding vote for that. And when that $70 billion passed, there was no accountability. I mean, just like we saw in Houston, the ICE agents there were not wearing body cameras. The ICE agents in Biddeford were not wearing body cameras. And just like Isha was talking about, this is the community. Community is having to watch these folks. Community is having to document ICE's actions. And a big push from the volunteers from the Platner campaign and voters all across Maine are that they don't think there is a way to reform this agency. They think it needs to be abolished. They think that no more funding should go to ICE. And we see when more funding does come to ICE, what happens. The funding was just released. We now have a death, a tragic death in Houston. We have a tragic death in Biddeford, Maine, a big city and a small town in completely different parts of the United States. So I think people want to hold Susan Collins accountable for her role in this. And when we look at accountability again, DHS in Boston is now going to investigate what happens here in Maine. So we have DHS investigating DHS. It's a situation where all of the candidates that, no, I shouldn't say all the candidates, the majority of the candidates that are running right now know that if they're going to get the support of the 150,000 voters who just voted for the Platner campaign, a platform of economic populism, progressivism, built from the grassroots, that they're going to have to express intent explicitly to end the mass deportation system that we have. So it's going to become a huge issue. It already was a huge issue here in January. There was an enormous rally in Lewiston, Maine, the day that Alex Pretty was killed under very similar circumstances. And we've seen so many instances of this across the country. And I really think that now that this has come to Maine in such a visceral, violent way, that it's going to become a huge issue in the Senate campaign.
2: And Nathan, you talked about back in January, that's when the Department of Homeland Security initiated Operation Catch of the Day in Maine. And you talk about the arrest that happened then, and also about the change from last year to this year in ICE tactics. Before, they were doing well-publicized raids with Kristi Noem, the head of Homeland Security, actually participating and bringing the media with her. Now they're actually trying to do it more quietly, but at the same time ramp up the number of arrests per day?
1: Yeah. I mean, I believe Amy noted that the agency, ICE, is looking to make 2,000 arrests a day. And when Operation Catch of the Day happens here in January, when the surge happens, they detained somewhere around 200 people. Only, I believe, 10 or 11 of those people allegedly had any sort of target. They were the target of any sort of warrant from ICE. Many of them were immediately pulled from their families, sent to out-of-state detention centers, and it happened so rapidly, and in that time, a very public way. I mean, it's the same as in Minnesota, where it's as much of making a spectacle and a show of these detentions in the most disgusting, gruesome way possible to show that they're getting close to hitting their numbers, that it really hasn't, in my eyes, become any less public. Now, I know that Susan Collins took credit for ending Operation Catch of the Day. Back in January, she said that this was all going to come to an end, and she took credit for it ending. On the back end of that, again, she funded another $70 billion to ICE without any strings attached. So those things are such at odds with one another. And even after the Operation Catch a Day slowed their tactics and operation, there were still hundreds of calls coming in about ICE in our communities. ICE never left Maine. And I think that what happened with Juwan Sebastian Guerrero is a perfect case of showing that they never left and they're just as violent. He was not the target of a warrant from ICE, not that it should matter, but he was literally just going to work in the morning to let his family have a dignified life, to put a roof over his three-year-old daughter's head, his wife's head. There's so many, again, going back to community eyewitnesses accounts that have come out not just on this case, but across the months since January that have shown that ICE is still here, they're still active. And with the killing of Guerrero, it's so tragic that there's no way aside from us, the people living in Maine, to show what happened here. So the operations never slowed, really. Maybe they become less public. They didn't become less violent.
0: We will continue to follow this and the so-called investigation that's taking place. Nathan Bernard, correspondent for Dropsite News, will link to your latest piece in Letter. Plattner Volunteer Network warns Dems nominee must back same agenda to win our full support. And Isha Khan, we thank you so much for being with us, wife of the Biddeford mayor, speaking to us from Biddeford. This is Democracy Now! When we come back, major election news. President Trump is expected to give a primetime address on so-called election integrity Thursday night. And the DOJ has quashed a subpoena investigating election results from 2020 in Fulton County, Georgia. Stay with us.

0: Contra Todo, Against Everything by the Puerto Rican singer-songwriter Ile, performing at our Democracy Now! Studio. This is Democracy Now!, democracynow.org. I'm Mimi Goodman with Juan Gonzalez. President Trump's Department of Justice continues to investigate the 2020 election results in Fulton County, Georgia. A state President Trump repeatedly falsely claims he won in 2020. Now CBS News is reporting the FBI fired two of its officials after they voiced concerns over the probe, claiming it was politically motivated. Their firings come months after the FBI raided an election office in Georgia's Fulton County, seizing computers and ballots related to the 2020 election. Last week, a federal judge in Atlanta quashed a DOJ subpoena seeking the names and personal information of Fulton County's 2020 election workers. Meanwhile, President Trump has forced out the last remaining members of the Election Assistance Commission, a bipartisan independent agency tasked with certifying voting systems and helping local election officials. The White House fired the Democratic commissioners, Thomas Hicks and Benjamin Hovland, and a third commissioner, Republican Christy McCormick, was given the chance to resign, which she did. The committee's remaining member, Republican Donald Palmer, stepped down in April to join the Heritage Foundation. Trump's dismantling of the Election Assistance Commission comes less than 4 months before midterm elections, following last month's Supreme Court ruling granting the president more power to fire members of independent agencies. For more on all of this, or as much as we can do in the next few minutes, we're joined by Ari Berman, the national voting rights correspondent for Mother Jones. Thanks so much for being with us, Ari. Start off by talking about the judge quashing the request for information of Fulton County election workers, and then going on to the primetime address President Trump's expected to give on Thursday night.
1: Hi, Amy. Well, thank you for having me back on the show. So what happened in Fulton County, Georgia, was the Justice Department was trying to get access to the personal information of thousands of election workers from the 2020 election. And the judge said, you can't have that personal information. And also, you can't bring charges against them because it's too late. It's been now 6 years since that election. But the disturbing thing here is that Georgia is just a microcosm of what they're planning to do to interfere in the midterms. The raid on Fulton County, Georgia, the taking of 700 boxes of ballots, that is a preview of the type of suppression and intimidation the Trump administration wants to do everywhere in 2026. And we're seeing this with the primetime address the president is planning to give. He's going to lie and say there was rampant fraud and foreign interference in the 2020 election so that he can then say we have to seize voting machines. We have to stop mail voting. We have to do all the things that he tried to do in 2020 but was unsuccessful. And the bottom line here is they keep lying about the 2020 election so that they can justify massive interference in the 2026 election. It really is that simple. You put all the different moves of the administration together, that is the underlying goal, to build a narrative that will justify some kind of unprecedented intervention in the midterms to challenge how people vote, how votes are counted, and how elections are certified.
2: Now, Ari, you've been covering election news for years now. You're one of the top experts in the country on it. Have we ever seen any attempt by a federal government to actually squash free and fair elections like we're seeing now? And to what degree do you fear that Trump could be successful?
1: No, Juan. I think it's completely unprecedented in what the Trump administration is trying to do. We've never seen the full weight of the federal government mobilized in such a way to try and interfere in free and fair elections and to try to undermine elections in so many different ways, from how people vote to how elections are administered to how elections are ultimately certified here. Now, I do think the problem that the president has is that the Constitution is very clear that states with oversight from Congress run their elections, and the president has very little role in doing that. And so time and time again, what Trump wants to do is blocked in court. His executive orders have been blocked in court. So much of what the Justice Department has tried to do has been blocked in court. So that's the silver lining of this, is that, yes, the president is becoming more authoritarian, more desperate, but that doesn't mean he's going to be any more successful in trying to do this. He can say that the 2020 election is rigged. He can say that he wants to seize voting machines or stop mail voting, but ultimately, states have the power to run their elections, and that's the saving grace of our constitutional system right now, to stand up to what Trump is doing.
0: What he's going to say on Thursday night, what you understand?
1: Well, what I understand is he's going to allege foreign interference in the 2020 election, which has been extensively studied. There was no evidence of interference in that election. If there was any interference, it was Russia trying to help Trump. But there was no evidence that Iran or Venezuela or China or the other countries that Trump is going to name interfered in that election. But he's going to say they interfered so that he can create the predicate for then interfering in the midterms, to say, I can now have the power to seize voting machines. I have the power to shut down mail voting. I can try to put in place proof of citizenship to register to vote. He can't unilaterally do any of those things, but he's going to try to claim dictatorial power for himself through the propaganda that his administration is generating to try to lay the predicate for some kind of dramatic intervention of the midterms. And that's something that we all need to be very vigilant about.
0: And threatening to arrest election officials if any non-citizens vote? We have 20 seconds.
1: Well, it's just an example of further weaponization of the Justice Department, from trying to uphold the laws to trying to intimidate election workers into following Trump's agenda. And I think election workers are going to stand up to it. But again, it sets a very chilling precedent.
0: We want to thank you, Ari Berman, for joining us, national voting rights correspondent for Mother Jones. That does it for our show. A very happy birthday to Karl Marxer. I'll be in Kansas City on Friday and Saturday, July 17th and 18th, for the screening of Steal the Story Plays about the 30 years of Democracy Now! And independent media. I'll be there with the directors of the film, Tia Lesson and Carl Deal, at Glendale Fine Arts Theater in Overland Park. Look forward to seeing people there. We'll also be doing a fundraiser for KKFI Community Radio in Kansas City. Really looking forward to being there. You can get more information at democracynow.org. 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I'm Amy Goodman with Juan Gonzalez for another edition of Democracy Now!
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Mine gathers bait. 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

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Hello, it's me. There was a great gallery show. Your cow wallpaper and your floating silver pillows. I wish I paid more attention when they laughed at you. Hello, it's me. Goes pop artist, the headline said, is shooting a put on, is Warhol really dead? You get less time for stealing a car. I remember thinking as I heard my own record in a bar. They really hated you, now all that's changed, but I have some resentments that can never be unmade. You hit me where it hurt, I didn't laugh. Your diaries are not a worthy epitaph. Well now, Andy, I guess we've gotta go. I wish some way, somehow, you like this little show. I know this is late in coming, but it's the only way I know. Hello, it's me. And

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That was a number from our new album we have out on the label called Split.

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0: We know what you know about these people. 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

Some solo Bobby Weir. That is the track Cassidy, a 2022 remaster, which came off of Bobby Weir's solo album Ace, as they were celebrating the 50th anniversary deluxe edition. And now we've got another 50th anniversary of a Bob Weir project, talking about Kingfish, celebrating the 50th anniversary of the debut studio album. It's going to be released on vinyl. We got more details on that, but let's get into some more solo Bobby, which this is really refreshing, celebrating the 50th anniversary of the Kingfish album. When we dived this deep into Bobby projects, it was to celebrate his life as he joined the great Jam in the Sky earlier this year. But now, celebrating the 50th anniversary of a Bob Weir studio side project here on The Official Tapes.

0: is the official tapes.
1: Well, the joint was jumping, going round and round.

0: Thank you.
1: You're witnessing possibly the only ritual older than music, that being tuning up.

0: Thank you all. Good night.
1: The thing about concert reviews is you have to remember that even good ones are wrong. I mean, it for us, the experience is so intensely subjective that there's no really accurate way to review them that makes any sense to us. For the people who are at the show, it's a different kind of experience, so sometimes they may reflect something a little bit more like what the audience experienced. But no matter how you slice it, it never is, you know, they're never entirely satisfying for any reason.
2: I'll tell you what, though, I've forgotten who it was that said that. I said this, but my favorite quote about all that is, critics are to musicians as ornithologists are to birds.
1: Yeah. Huh? What?

0: it's always fun to just be able to karaoke, maybe make up your own words with an instrumental, but that is Lazy Lightning going into Supplication, recorded July of 1975 at Bobby Weir's studio album Aces in Mill Valley, California. And don't worry, coming up here on the official tapes, we'll hear another take of Lazy Lightning into Supplication, but this one will have vocals and it will be live at Red Rocks. They released that on the Blues for Allah, The Angels Share, as they were celebrating the 50th anniversary of the Grateful Dead's studio album Blues for Allah. And we've got another 50th anniversary to celebrate. This time is going to be the album Kingfish, debut studio album by the American rock band Kingfish, featuring Grateful Dead rhythm guitarist and vocalist Bob Weir as a core member. We did dip into some of that album of Kingfish, but we also heard One More Saturday Night with the band Kingfish. That is from the King Biscuit Flower Hour Presents in Concert. Good luck trying to track that one down at the local record store. We went into that album, Kingfish. We heard the track This Time. We also went live with Kingfish with an album titled Live and Kicking. Kind of an interesting release with that one. Although Bob Weir is playing with that band during the performance, they were trying to separate his involvement with Kingfish and him getting back with the Grateful Dead. So they kind of, on the mix, turned him down a little bit. But you can still kind of hear his guitar and his vocals, which bled through on the drum track. But they did give him that spotlight as he sang Around and Around, which you can find on Live and Kicking. So if you thought that mix was a little funky, that wasn't just your ears. That was how it was released. We went back into the studio with Kingfish with the release of the track Big Iron. And then we kicked off the program here at Official Tapes with Cassidy from the 50th anniversary deluxe edition of Ace, which was recorded in February of 1972 as the album was celebrating its 50th anniversary from Bob Weir's solo stuff. Hey, I'm Corey. Thank you for listening to the official tapes. Bob Weir, Kingfish, celebrating its 50th anniversary. You'll be able to get it on vinyl, and you'll also be able to get the release on the radio with the official tapes.
1: You're tripping out to the official tapes.

fight for the love of this maiden, with his hand for the gun that he wore. My challenge was answered in less than a heartbeat by some young stranger lay dead on the floor. Just for a moment, stood there in silence, shocked by the foul evil deed I had done. Many thoughts raced through my mind as I stood there. I had but one chance, that was to run.

0: Rob Wasserman. Seeing ashes, ashes, I fall down. Thank you.
1: From fall of 1988, Bobby Weir and Rob Wasserman from the Bob Weir and Rob Wasserman live official release. That is Blue Sky Bop going into Throwing Stones. That track, Throwing Stones, found its way onto some Grateful Dead set list, so that may sound familiar to the Deadheads. As far as the Bobby Heads, we heard Bobby Weir taking charge on El Paso. Nothing like singing about a West Texas town in West Germany. We heard the Grateful Dead from April 24th, 1972. You can find that on official release, Rockin' the Rhine with the Grateful Dead. And a release that highlighted legendary venues such as Rockin' the Rhine. How about Red Rocks? From August 12th, 1979, we heard Lazy Lightning going into Supplication, which you can find on the box set, Enjoying the Ride. And that release was all about legendary venues that the Grateful Dead had performed. And I've been laying thick on the Bob Weir stuff because Bobby Weir's side project, when he was on leave, I guess when the whole band was on hiatus of the 1975 year, they decided to stop touring. And one of the perks of the Grateful Dead not touring is they also got to do their solo stuff. So Jerry Garcia was getting into bluegrass, Merle Saunders, Jerry Garcia Band, and Bob Weir was getting into Kingfish. And now they are going to be celebrating the 50th anniversary of the debut studio album from the band Kingfish, which features Grateful Dead rhythm guitarist and vocalist Bob Weir. You'll be able to get the release on vinyl, and you'll also be able to get the release on the radio with the official tapes.
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